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11: First Alert Weather Day continues through Thursday. We got rounds of thunderstorms targeting the area. Flood watch is out for parts of the region as well. Those thunderstorms will arrive late tonight and carry us on again, off again through the day on Thursday. Damaging winds, the greatest threat from those thunderstorms. And along with the damaging wind threat will come the threat for a little too much rain. We'll keep an eye on that setup as that front makes its way through the region Thursday night into early Friday. Things really improve for the day on Friday, 75 to 80 into the afternoon. From the WKYT First Alert Weather Center, I'm meteorologist Chris Bailey.
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10: First Alert Weather Day continues through Thursday. We got rounds of thunderstorms targeting the area. Flood watch is out for parts of the region as well. Those thunderstorms will arrive late tonight and carry us on again, off again through the day on Thursday. Damaging winds, the greatest threat from those thunderstorms. And along with the damaging wind threat will come the threat for a little too much rain. We'll keep an eye on that setup as that front makes its way through the region Thursday night into early Friday. Things really improve for the day on Friday, 75 to 80 into the afternoon. From the WKYT First Alert Weather Center, I'm meteorologist Chris Bailey.
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5: Supporting these players, there is Kusanov of Manchester City, Luis Diaz of Bayern Munich. Big names on both sides. How will they deal with this atmosphere tonight? And we're underway in Mexico City, and that whistle signifies the start of Uzbekistan's World Cup adventure. The first time they've qualified since gaining independence from the Soviet Union back in 1991. And they are wearing all white tonight. Colombia in their away kit. There is Shomorodov, the player tasked with scoring the goals for their... I was told earlier by Colombians that they reckon 80% of this crowd is supporting them. But Warren Barton, it feels even more than that.
6: Well, I'm just taking it all in. It is a wow factor. I've been lucky enough playing and obviously working in the business where you come to magnificent stadiums, but this is up there with the best. Not only the stadium, but also the atmosphere. Can the players produce? And this will be an area that they feel that Uzbekistan can get a good opportunity with some delivery. We've seen, again, with the set pieces, the one thing we know with the Colombians, they've got with Sanchez at the back, a leader that can maybe occupy and hold that high line that they're doing at the moment, Jackie.
5: And that's Relayev with the left foot standing over this. So too finds Relayev, the youngster with the right foot, very talented, useful from set pieces, and that is a dangerous looking free kick. Luis Diaz underneath that. Is Nestor Lorenzo very used to appearing and coaching at World Cups, but this is the first time he's doing so as a head coach. So he's been to a previous 3 as an assistant with Argentina and Colombia.
6: That's going to be an interesting battle. Sorry, Jack. He's 18 years of age. third cap coming against arguably the best player for Colombia. And just an interesting note as well, James Rodriguez is playing on that right-hand side. He wears number 10, and a lot of people talk about, journalists, that he is going to play in that role, maybe because of his age, that he can't get out. But that's an interesting tactical switch already, where he's maybe picking up a little bit of a pocket of space where he can maybe help with an assist.
5: Here is Rodriguez. He really was outstanding in their run to the quarterfinals in Brazil in 2014. The golden boot, the golden boy. Huerta. Think how loud it was around kickoff time, Warren.
6: Sorry, what'd you say?
5: If Colombia were to score inside this arena, my goodness, the noise.
6: Well, we was here 5 hours before because of the traffic, so we were a little bit of precaution, and it was already loud. There was people in the stadium as we're getting ready for the game. 3 hours of noise in the city last night just outside the hotel. I mean, Mexico City, what a place to host soccer. The food, the people, the vibe around the place, and that was helped by the Colombians as well. They took over the streets. I didn't get a lot of sleep last night.
5: You mentioned pre-match about the advantage in terms of the supporters, but also in terms of the altitude. It's even lower here than it is in Bogota, the capital of Colombia. Plus, the Colombian players have their base in Guadalajara, also at altitude, whereas the Uzbekistan players only flew in last night from Atlanta. Whether there's time for them to feel the altitude is a question.
6: Uzbekistan as well, they're not playing three, they're playing five, and they've got four midfield players. There was a little conference about whether they play three and try and go man for man with the wing backs. They're not.
5: It was a free kick for that foul on Mojica, the left back.
6: They've got an experienced referee, Andrew Taylor. This is his third World Cup, and he knows about the physical side of the game in the Premier League. But he'll be cautious not to give out too many yellow cards too early, but also making sure that he knows that who the players are, who's the physical side that's coming, when is it going to be an area to stop an attacker going forward.
5: John Arias standing over this as well as James Rodriguez.

0: Welcome back into the 2026 FIFA World Cup on iHeartRadio. Colombia lead Uzbekistan 1-0 in our last game of match day one. Danny Jackson, Anderson Hurst with you guys. Let's get to those keys to the second half for these two teams. They're brought to you by Fox One. The excitement of the FIFA World Cup is now streaming live on Fox One, the official English streaming platform to catch every unforgettable moment. Fox One brings the action straight to your screen so you never miss a goal. Download Fox One and experience the FIFA World Cup live. Danny, what are you looking for in the second half? This is where it gets kind of tough for Uzbekistan because your plan of keeping a clean sheet has gone by the wayside. Now you kind of have to push on a little bit and get some attacking options.
1: Yeah, you have to open up somewhat at some point, but I think they'll keep this as tight as they can for as long as they can. They'll look at games past. We mentioned Switzerland, Qatar. Switzerland should have put that game away 3-4-0, and Qatar, at the very end of the game, they nick a goal to get a 1-1 tie. So they'll look at games like that and think, okay, we haven't had any touches in the opposition box. We haven't had any shots on target. One total shot in the first half, less than 30% possession, but it's still only 1-0. And Colombia will feel that. Even though they haven't been pressured, even though they feel comfortable in the back line, they'll also know they have to kick on as well, because getting that second goal is going to be vitally important to them to open it up. You saw when they scored that goal, it was a release of pressure. You could feel the fans were excited. They erupted. The players could feel play with a little bit more freedom, right, even though it was the end of that first half. But they have to move the ball more quickly. I think they were side to side too many times. We've seen in this tournament when teams split lines and play at pace, especially against a team that's in a tight block. Let's take US-Paraguay. The US did that so well. They split the lines. They found the players in advanced positions. Colombia have those players in Rodriguez and Diaz. They need to find those players in the attacking third. They're too slow in possession. And again, I'm going to repeat myself, get that second goal. That's vitally important.
0: Yeah. Who do you think starts faster in this second half? Because you mentioned kind of playing a little bit more free on the Colombia side. There's a balance between playing free and getting complacent with a 1-0 lead.
1: Yeah, I think Colombia come out the gates flying. England did that so well. They conceded a goal at the very end of their game to make it 2-2 going into the second half. And you could hear and feel what England's halftime team talk was. It was like, hey, let's let the reins off. Let's go. Bellingham got that goal very shortly after the second half because they were released from it by their coach to go and play with more high press. I think you'll see Colombia coming out the gates quickly. They'll put some high press on Uzbekistan, make them feel very uncomfortable playing at the back, force the ball to go long, and then Colombia will dominate those balls in the air and they'll be able to build again.
0: What's the blueprint for Uzbekistan to get something out of this game? Are you just happy with trying to keep the goal differential as low as possible, or do you try and just keep it 1-0 for as long as you can and maybe sneak a goal by the end?
1: Well, I think they probably thought that, you know, Congo DR was going to be the game that could get something out of, right? But look at the result they got against Portugal, 1-1. So that sets up a very different second and third game for them as well. So I think it's going to be, hey, we've got a little bit of speed on the outsides. We've got a forward that can score goals, 44 goals in his career as a national team player for Uzbekistan, has played around Europe. So can you get the odd chance, get him through? And then they've had one corner kick. If they're going to have a set piece, can they execute?
0: What about Colombia? Are you kind of happy with 1-0? Are you trying to kind of bunker down and just make sure you get the result here? Or are you kind of throwing numbers forward continuously to try and make it 3-4 at this point?
1: I think you can afford to commit players forward. I don't think Uzbekistan are going to cause you any problems offensively. I think the crowd is going to demand their team scores more goals. And I think, as much as Uzbekistan don't want to give up goals for that goal differential, Colombia know with Portugal coming up, and they haven't got going yet, and they do have one of the best teams, they're going to have to get some goals. This is the game for them, especially after that result before, to get some goals on the board and separate their goal differential.
0: Yeah. What about James Rodriguez? It looks like, we kind of mentioned going into the game, there was question marks about his fitness, not playing for Minnesota United for the last couple months. How does he look to you? Does he look like kind of the same magical player that he had been in previous iterations?
1: He looked better. I think in Minnesota, he didn't look fit. He felt like he looked heavy in his movement. His left foot is always going to be good. He's going to be able to do something. Set pieces will be a threat with him on the ball, but whether he lasts 60 or 70 minutes, I think that's the question. At some point, the coach will pull him off and get him ready for the next game, but so far, so good. This is a game for him to get involved, get more match fitness. Obviously, a good game to get him comfortable getting into the tournament, because not much threat coming from the Uzbekistani team, but as the competition increases, I think what he'll get exposed on is lack of athletic ability right now.
0: Yeah, it's the last game of match day one. Colombia, Uzbekistan, 1-0 Colombia after 45 minutes. The second 45 minutes is coming up. 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
9: Uzbekistan, Dostonbek, Khamadov coming on. And so to Farouk Saifiev, and we'll see what change that makes to the visitors who are making their tournament debuts. And Uzbekistan in the white get us back underway in a familiar restart that we've seen a few times in this tournament. An attempted restart. They're going to do it all again. We've seen teams trying to make up ground. And off we go again. Uzbekistan still very much in this match while it's still 1-0. What do you reckon the respective coaches will have said to their players at half-time, Warren Barton?
10: Well, I think from Uzbekistan's point of view, with the subs coming on, maybe give them a bit more energy, particularly in wide areas where you utilise a lot of your energy trying to get forward. And I think he would have been largely happy with what had gone on, maybe a little bit more care in the final third. But as for Colombia, although they got the goal, it's perfect timing, you know, just before half time, wonderful delivery from Luis Diaz, and as you said, Nunez, the wonderful finish. I think, you know, another coach would have been a bit disappointed. He wants more from his players. I know the fans all around us, they want it as well, but it's just about making sure that you don't concede, and if you can get another one and a little bit more care and quality. I mean, they only had, you know, the attempt, seven attempts, but only one of them on target. So, you know, there's a long way to go.
9: And it's been given away for Sanov, and he's lost out. Talked about the emotional energy that perhaps Colombia have had to expend with the support, and I've spoken to various Colombia supporters here, and they're talking about how so many have been displaced and moved around the globe. Many, as you said, Warren, earlier, about 30,000 here in Mexico City, but supporting their national football team is a way that they feel close to their home country. None of these players actually play in the league. Only David Ospina, who's one of the sub-goalkeepers, plays in the home league, as Luis Diaz, who put in a wonderful ball for Daniel Munoz to score the only goal of the game so far. But now here comes Faisalayev. interesting if they get a set piece as well, because he's certainly capable from there, Faisalaya. But here come Colombia.
10: You said about the passion as well when James Rodriguez is over 120 caps for it, and he was prime with the national anthem, and I think that's a great sign.
9: John Arias.
10: It's that little bit of care there. That's what he would have said. You know, you haven't got 3 or 4 seconds. You know, I know you might feel comfortable and they've had a lot of possession, a lot of passing, but around that 18-yard area, 20-yard area, you're not going to have 2 or 3 seconds on the ball. Possession has dropped slightly, only 59%, but it's been around that 60 mark. And I just wonder, you know, with that passing with a purpose and that wonderful delivery, could you maybe do that a little bit more? Can you try and penetrate with some passes? James Rodriguez comes short, gets it, lays it off. Luis Diaz, he was doing that a little bit. But once they lift the tempo, you can see the difference in class and quality. He's got pace and quality as well, a young player getting on the ball. He's not being fazed by the occasion.
9: He's only 22, but he's played a couple of years in Moscow before moving to Turkey last year.
10: Three centre halves have come up as well, sorry Jackie, I've just noticed at the far post there's spread out, so normally we've seen attacking corners, everybody's together, but the three centre halves are spread out and isolated each defender. Vargas in goal. He's not the biggest. He's 37 years of age. He's not the biggest goalkeeper.
9: Faisalaev swinging it in. He's the midfielder, Moscovoy, at the far post. The refs finally get the names on the backs. It's nice, isn't it?
10: Yeah. We've just got beer on our backs.
9: Yeah. I think it's beer. I can't tell because obviously
10: it's
9: on my back, so I can't smell it.
10: Beer. I hope it's
9: beer. I'm not going to watch you do because that would be weird. Oh, lovely touch from James Rodriguez. He's still got it. Here's John Arias. Oh, and the flick in towards John Arias. Rodriguez, Luis Diaz.
10: Again, just second guessing yourself. That's not what they're about. You know, you can say any time they play with a purpose, 50,000 fans get excited. So that, for me, if I'm a player, I think I'm going to do that for the next 5-10 minutes because I'm not sure whether the back five of Uzbekistan can handle that. When it's in front of me, it's fine. You know, we had an excellent exhibition of Australia doing that, the organisation that they had.
9: Suarez for
10: Mojica. Mojica has to be careful, he's got that yellow card as well quite early on, so he's had to be smart with his challenges.
9: You see the QR code on your screen, scan that and then you can vote for your Michelob Ultra Superior Player of the Match. As it's swinging towards, always towards Shomurodov. Oh, the goalkeeper Vargas hasn't had a great deal to do, but it's picked up again by Saifiev, but a free kick to Colombia.
10: Sanchez does well at the back. He's not the biggest. He wasn't the biggest when he was at Ajax and at Spurs as well, but he anticipates really well, and there's Luis Diaz getting on the ball. I'd like to see him more involved, you know. He doesn't always want to be isolated in that left-hand side. You know, come inside a little bit, get on the ball, because he attracts 2 or 3 people, and that may give someone else a little bit of an opportunity to create some space.
9: Reminder, Uzbekistan making their World Cup debut. The first ever Central Asian side to qualify for the World Cup. Saint-Peter's AFC. They used to be part of Soviet Union until 1990. James Rodriguez into work, and there's loads of space for Mojica. It was a good-looking ball in to Luis Suarez, and just for a second, Ushurmatov hesitated and cleared it just in time.
10: Well, that's what happens. Get wide, cross the ball. I'm not saying do it every single time, but there was too many times in the first half. They went there, fullback, check back again. Just do it. You can see the panic. Sometimes as a player, you just ask the opposition questions. If it's all pedestrian, I'm okay, I'm fine. You know, test me, get me thinking. As I know, players don't like to think. Gets wide, just deliver it. Don't look to pick anybody out. A little bit of confusion going in, and then it's desperate defending.
9: Well, this is the other match from Group K earlier today. Portugal, one of the favourites to win the tournament, held to a 1-1 draw. Means that it is a really interesting group with DR Congo level on points with Portugal, and Colombia there to win this. Takes 3 points from their opening group game, and the winner of this group will go to Kansas City for a last 32 match against a third placed team, one of the eight best third place teams from the 12 groups. So that is a real incentive for both sides, and this is the game they really want to win to get off to a great start, as Luis Diaz has beaten to it.
10: Just half a pass away, a little bit more care.
9: Isaiah, Shana Turn, Davidson Sanchez. He's their top goal scorer. He's doing a Harry Kane at the moment, which never does him any harm, bearing in mind it usually ends in a goal whenever he picks up the ball. You can hear the whistles from the Colombia supporters. They don't like this little spell of possession that Uzbekistan has struggled to have, as Isaliev misses out and then tries to have a nibble back at Puerta.
10: Yeah, good referee in there. Let a little bit of advances go.
9: So used to these big games, Anthony Taylor.
10: And the physical game. You know, he's used to that. He's not blowing his whistle too much, particularly upset a few of the Colombian fans around us. But he's let the players go out. It's a physical game. Yeah, you can see at the top of the screen as well, Uzbekistan have made a couple of subs. Colombia's still got a lot to choose from, so still got opportunities for a player to come on.
9: To Uzbekistan.
10: He's just gone into that low again, and I think that suits Uzbekistan. I can't emphasise enough how much Colombia are a far better team when they play quick, incisive. It gets the whole energy in the stadium.
9: Just sense they're growing in confidence. The side ranked 50th in the world. Colombia 14th. A much richer pedigree at this level.
10: Well, also, I think it shows on the possession. You know, that's starting to go closer together.
9: Now down to 57% for Colombia, 34% for Uzbekistan, who might have played at this level earlier, but they had a really horrendous air disaster in 1979, a mid-air collision which killed most of one of their team's Pactacor squad, and they were the leading team of Uzbek football, and it's still remembered as the moment the country lost an entire generation of players and future coaches, and it's seen as the Uzbek equivalent of the Munich air disaster, which happened to the English team Manchester United in 1958, claiming the lives of eight of the players, not to mention the staff and journalists and crew. Foul on Luis Suarez.
10: I think that Powers when they felt that Colombia was maybe getting 2, 3, 4 passes along, and not Powers that really banish a yellow card, just wants it to get a little look from the referee and then you can get on with it.
9: Well, a quick little touch from Puerta. Now James wanted it on his left foot. It would have opened up for a right-footed strike perhaps, away by Moscovoy.
10: Yeah, that's the problem he's got. You know, he's never going to get away from the two centre-halves. If anything, it's got to be to his feet. And that's maybe why he was dropping off his big striker, that he's not getting involved in the game. He's getting isolated. So the natural reaction as a striker is that I want to get involved. You know, you've got to try and stay up there. If you are going to get the ball, get it to his feet.
9: Shamoldov, the first Uzbekistan player to win a UEFA title. He won it with Roma, the UEFA Conference League, in 2022 against Feyenoord. Now playing in Turkey, they just struggled to really create any clear-cut opportunities for him. He's been fishing for the ball.
10: But they'll be fine, Uzbekistan, just at the moment. The game, they're not like having to defend like we see earlier with shots hitting the post and people. They're okay. It's in their rhythm. It's in their nature just to be set. They're quite happy. They've got a nice balance in midfield. They've got wide players that can support in front. They've got wing-backs that can push on when needed. And it may be the 75-minute, 80-minute mark, and you start asking questions.

0: for me, this is what all Colombo are about. Fight, but then quality. Look at that delivery and the hang time and the header. The timing was perfection. The delivery was exquisite. I'm telling you now, we won't be able to go to bed because they're going to be partying all night long in Mexico City. Coaches live and die by their substitution. That one paid off. They wasn't happy with the defensive-minded situation, but what a response.
1: Hamilton Campas, as soon as he came off the bench, he was so direct, so positive. And Kazakhstan will be left devastated. And you can't help but wonder, Warren, had the delivery from that free kick in a glorious position just a few moments earlier really made the big difference in this game. Well, they're not giving up. Oh, what a strike! Oh. What a strike! That was incredible from Karimov. An absolute rocket!
0: This is chaos at the moment. It may be a little bit too late. But they can sense it, they can feel it now.
1: Well, the 18-year-old on only his third cap. And that is it. That is it. They were made to work for it. Colombia dominated the game, but it was only right at the death that they sealed all 3 points and pole position at the top of Group F. And nobody in Mexico City is going to get much sleep tonight, Jules.
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13: Well, after taking a 1-0 lead to end the first half, what an amazing second half from Colombia and Uzbekistan. Uzbekistan finds an equalizer pretty early on in the second half, and then Colombia marches on to get a couple goals to finish things off and take control of Group K at the top of the table there with 3 points after Portugal's draw with the Congo earlier today. But still a historic night, Danny Jackson, Anderson Hurst with you as well, from Uzbekistan, because they're in their first ever World Cup match. They score their first ever World Cup goal. It looks like they might have gotten their first ever World Cup point, but unfortunately Colombia gets two late goals to kind of seal the deal.
4: Yeah, just a great night for Uzbekistan. You know, they got their independence in 1991. Their eighth attempt to try and qualify for the World Cup. They make it this year under the tutelage of World Cup winning captain for Italy, Cannavaro. And you could see the pride on his face at the end of the game. He's walking around hugging his players. They did themselves no harm at all. They gave themselves a ton of credit. People will be talking about that game at home for many, many years. And they had a chance. They really did. We talked about at halftime that Colombia needed to put their foot on the gas like England did in that second half and put this one away early. They didn't. They got punished in the 60th minute. But then, thankfully, Diaz, one of the players to watch for this particular game, came back, got their second. But it was only 2-1 through the very, very end of the game. Brilliant third goal by Colombia. But if it was some better delivery from Uzbekistan, from some of those set pieces, that will cause them lots of frustration. Had the chance to put the ball in the box with some good delivery, couldn't do it, and that was the chance that maybe was lost.
13: Yeah, but let's get to our post-game recap brought to you by the Home Depot. 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Well, early on, you see the goal we talked about early on at halftime, the ball over the top from Luis Diaz to Munoz to make it 1-0 Colombia.
4: Yeah, Diaz had a great ball. It was slow to get into the game was Diaz, but slowly but surely hit the post a few minutes before this and then clipped a nice ball through the middle, broke up the back four, and it was a flick of the right foot as he spun on his left foot for Munoz, and the right back found a spot in the 18-yard box and finished well.
13: Yeah, and then at halftime, it seemed like there were some adjustments made. Uzbekistan actually came out a little bit more positive between the two sides, and they end up getting a goal with Fazulayev.
4: Yeah, we talked about it in the U.S. game. Paraguay came out. They were 3-0 down, but they gave it a good go in that second half. The U.S. had to absorb that pressure. Same thing with Uzbekistan. This was their chance to get on the front foot, get a quick goal early. We talked about it at halftime. Fazulayev got that goal and assisted in the 60th minute, got them right back into the game.
13: Yeah, then Luis Diaz, one of the players to watch, of course, with a goal and an assist, gets his goal here. Should it have been saved by the Uzbekistan goalkeeper?
4: Yeah, it was a bit of a fluff, but you know, at the end of the day, we talk about big-time players turning up in big-time moments, and however you get your goal, we say it, you know, the score sheet says your name in the minute, and that's about it.
13: Yeah.
4: He got the goal. He got all the important goal, the game-winning goal in the end, and that's what this country needed from him.
13: Yeah, and then late on in the 95th minute, as Uzbekistan had a couple chances with some free kicks and made a couple corners as well, Colombia kind of out of nothing just hits a long ball, and Juan Hernandez, the sub, comes on and just works his way to get possession, puts in kind of a blind cross to Hamilton Campas, who makes it 3-1.
4: Yeah, I think that just showed the quality gap between the two teams. The ability from set pieces to deliver something with quality. They couldn't get it done in Uzbekistan, and going down the other end, it was a fight by Hernandez. He won the ball down the right-hand side and then whipped in just a perfect ball, and then Campas was able to clean it up and finish it up with his head and sends the fans home happy.
13: Yeah, is Colombia kind of thinking we should have played better, or are they just happy with a 3-1 win? They're atop of the group at this point in time. Kind of where are their feelings at right now?
4: You know, the fans here at the Mexico City Stadium in the tournament opener booed their home team, Mexico, because they didn't put the foot on the gas and win that more convincingly against the South Africa team, who eventually went down two men. They won that game 2-0. At the end of the day, the performance is forgotten the next day. 3 points is the most important thing. I think Colombia get the job done with Portugal having tied early today. This was important. Get your 3 points against really a tricky team. We've seen it already during the tournament, Anders, where teams can come in and just be difficult to play against, can frustrate good teams and good players, and can claw out results. But they managed to keep their head. They got a little bit lucky at times, some of those deliveries, as we mentioned. But at the end of the day, they got their 3 points to get some going.
13: Yeah, if you were to ask who's feeling better between Colombia fans and Spain fans right now, Spain dominating the entire game and then not scoring, not getting the result you wanted, and then Colombia maybe not doing that and ended up winning 3-1, I think you would take the result all day.
4: Yeah, Spain obviously will look back at that. They'll have the confidence. They won the tournament of favorites, right, of course. But difficult to to not get on the board with so many shots, but they'll come back and they'll get a result next time.
13: Yeah, let's come back. Let's discuss. This is the end of match day one. Every single team has played one game at this point. We begin match day two tomorrow. Let's kind of look ahead to the next couple of, the second game of the tournament for all of these teams. What matchup kind of has you frothing in the mouth the most? We'll talk about that next year as you're listening to iHeartRadio's coverage of the 2026 FIFA World Cup.
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You know what really clogs my carburetor? Remember when buying an electric vehicle wasn't a choice? It was a moral obligation? They said if you didn't drive an EV, a polar bear would weep into its gluten-free kombucha. They tried to shame us into plugging in like our souls depended on it. Every commercial looked like a yoga retreat for smugness. A silent car gliding down a road made of guilt and recycled NPR tote bag. But now, oh no. Now the same folks are boycotting EVs faster than they can say range anxiety. Because apparently Elon said something meeny-weeny on the Twitter-witter. But maybe their Tesla didn't come with a safe space in the glove box. And these poor dears, they're horrified that 20-year-old finance nerds are combing through balance sheets on Reddit, calling out bankrupt companies like they just found mold in the pinch. Oh no, these Doge kids, oh, they're too young to understand. But hold up, weren't you just building shrines to a 16-year-old Greta Thunberg like she was the reincarnation of Mother Earth with better bangs? Let me get this straight. A high schooler from Sweden can lecture world leaders on climate policy, but a 23-year-old can't read a balance sheet and spot a scam? Where was all this skepticism when FTX was throwing Super Bowl parties with your retirement funds? I mean, come on. Where was the concern for youth and experience when a teenager with a scowl and a sailboat was testifying in front of the UN? Don't even get me started on their panic over misinformation. These are the same folks who spent 3 years wearing two masks alone in a Prius, fact-checking memes while drinking almond milk from a paper straw wrapped in plastic. Are you kidding me? Now, suddenly, they're the champions of free speech and fiscal restraint? It's like watching a vegan get mad that a steakhouse doesn't have their precious goat milk. Let me fill you in on a little secret, buddy. You built this

for years, and I mean years, if you said the words biolab and Ukraine in the same sentence, you were a conspiracy theorist.

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2: Rolling across the area. It's not constant, but when it does storm, it's going to put down some gusty winds. Large hail, a possibility as well. We'll keep an eye on the damaging wind threat. Also, a threat is there for some hit-and-run flash flooding. Temperatures today, generally upper 70s and low 80s with winds that are cranking out there. Cooler, drier air taking control from north to south on your holiday for the day on Friday with 75 to 80. From the WKYT First Alert Weather Center, I'm meteorologist Chris Bailey.
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10: ABC News, I'm Dave Packer. The remnants of Tropical Storm Arthur still packing a punch, and the National Hurricane Center warns it's expected to bring life-threatening conditions to Louisiana and parts of the South. President Trump says he signed that 14-point peace deal with Iran as part of the deal which reopens the Strait of Hormuz. But there's criticism from both sides of the aisle that he gave away too much. ABC's Jonathan Carl.
11: Now, they will immediately be able to sell their oil on the world oil market with access to the banking system, with access to the insurance system.
12: Wow.
11: They will have this ability to begin making potentially billions of dollars immediately, an opportunity that they have not had for years.
10: New York City is gearing up for Thursday's Parade of Champions for the Knicks. More than 10,000 NYPD members will be on duty, the largest number in history for a single event. This is ABC News.
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9: From ABC News, I'm Dave Packer. The remnants of Tropical Storm Arthur still packing a punch, and the National Hurricane Center warns it's expected to bring life-threatening conditions. ABC's Melissa Adon is in Galveston, Texas, where she says the storm is now zeroing in on Louisiana and parts of the South.
10: The concern there is all of that rainfall. They are forecasting even up to 20 inches of rain. That can be so damaging, especially for flooding situations, which, as we know, in an instant can turn deadly. Unfortunately, in San Antonio, a woman died after she was submerged in her car. She tried to call 911, but her call got cut off. And unfortunately, once authorities found her, she did not survive.
9: President Trump says he signed the 14-point peace deal with Iran, but there's still criticism from both sides of the aisle that he gave away too much. As part of the deal, which reopens the Strait of Hormuz, the U.S. would help create a $300 billion fund to help Iran rebuild. At the beginning of the war, Trump spoke of destroying Iran's ballistic missile capability. But now,
11: if other countries have them, it's a little bit unfair for them not to have some. A ballistic missile is not the same thing as what we're talking about when we talk nuclear. But if Saudi Arabia and Qatar, and they all have some, I would say, in relative proportion, I think it's okay.
9: Lawyers for accused UnitedHealthcare CEO killer Luigi Mangione were in court Wednesday with a new defense. ABC's Peter Haralambos.
12: After spending about 18 months arguing he was not responsible for the death of UnitedHealthcare CEO Brian Thompson, Luigi Mangione's lawyers signaled that they're instead going to argue that he was going through an emotional episode. They've not yet disclosed what that emotional episode was. On top of that, Mangione faces a separate federal criminal trial where that kind of defense is not permitted by a law. For now, though, that state murder trial is still slated to begin on September 8th.
9: New York gearing up for tomorrow's parade of champions for the Knicks. 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
2: Severe weather is expected to roll through the region overnight. The National Weather Service is showing an enhanced risk for severe weather as damaging winds and even a few tornadoes are possible. The brother of Brooks Houck is due today in an Elson County court for arraignment. Nick Houck is charged with perjury, which investigators allege Houck committed between July 2015 to August 2023. His brother Brooks was ultimately found guilty of killing Crystal Rogers, who went missing back in 2015 in Bardstown. Nick Houck is accused of lying when questioned by law enforcement. And following their United Football League championship, three Louisville King players have signed with NFL teams. With the Detroit Lions, wide receivers Tarik Black and Lucky Jackson and kicker Tanner Browns is now under contract with the New Orleans Saints. I'm Lee Mowen.
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15: It is a booming start to the day for parts of the region. First alert weather day on this Thursday. Periods of thunderstorms rolling across the area. It's not constant, but when it does storm, it's going to put down some gusty winds. Large hail, a possibility as well. We'll keep an eye on the damaging wind threat. Also, a threat is there for some hit-and-run flash flooding. Temperatures today, generally upper 70s and low 80s with winds that are cranking out there. Cooler, drier air taking control from north to south on your holiday for the day on Friday with 75 to 80. From the WKYT First Alert Weather Center, I'm meteorologist Chris Bailey.
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1: Looking for the truth?
2: Storms rolling across the area. It's not constant, but when it does storm, it's going to put down some gusty winds. Large hail, a possibility as well. We'll keep an eye on the damaging wind threat. Also, a threat is there for some hit-and-run flash flooding. Temperatures today, generally upper 70s and low 80s with winds that are cranking out there. Cooler, drier air taking control from north to south on your holiday for the day on Friday with 75 to 80. From the WKYT First Alert Weather Center, I'm meteorologist Chris Bailey.
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14: ABC News, I'm Dave Packer. Both President Trump and Iran's president say they've signed a peace deal that includes lifting the American blockade of Iranian ports, rewarding Iran for the reopening of the Strait of Hormuz, and laying the groundwork for future talks about their nuclear program. ABC's Rachel Scott.
15: As part of these talks, the U.S. would help create a $300 billion fund to help Iran rebuild. The administration says this would not be taxpayer money, but some Republicans are outraged. Senator Bill Cassidy saying Reagan is rolling over in his grave, calling this the worst foreign policy blunder in decades.
14: Arthur's been downgraded to a tropical depression, weakening as it heads toward the Gulf Coast. But in the Midwest, powerful storms overnight, possible tornadoes spotted late Wednesday in Charleston and Effingham, Illinois. A runway at New York's LaGuardia Airport closed because of a 2-inch depression next to it. This is the same runway temporarily closed because of a sinkhole last month. This is ABC News.
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8: From ABC News, I'm Dave Packer. Both President Trump and Iran's president say they've signed a peace deal that includes lifting the American blockade of Iranian ports, rewarding Iran for reopening the Strait of Hormuz, and laying the groundwork for future talks about their nuclear program. ABC's Rachel Scott.
9: As part of these talks, the U.S. would help create a $300 billion fund to help Iran rebuild. The administration says this would not be taxpayer money.
8: But some Republicans are outraged. Senator Bill Cassidy saying Reagan is rolling over in his grave, calling this the worst foreign blunder policy in decades. Republican and former U.S. ambassador to the United Nations during Trump's first term, Nikki Haley, posting that Iranians will use the funds to, quote, further their nuclear ambitions and on terrorist proxies against us. Democratic leadership also panning the deal. Senate Minority Leader Chuck Schumer.
10: This will be regarded as one of the biggest American disasters. And it's because Trump started this war. He didn't know how to finish it. And it looks like in too many ways, he has just capitulated to the Iranian.
8: Arthur has been downgraded to a tropical depression, taking aim at the Gulf Coast, expected to bring strong winds and flooding threats across the southeast. And locals pitching in, shoveling sand for sandbags in Covington, Louisiana. Health and Human Services Secretary Robert F. Kennedy Jr. announcing $700 million in new funding to assist addiction recovery and mental illness treatment programs across the U.S. In Detroit, Kennedy saying a portion of the money will go to the Streets program that he unveiled earlier this year.
11: Streets is designed to help communities move people living with addiction and serious mental illness off the streets and into treatment.
8: A runway at New York's LaGuardia Airport is closed because of a 2-inch depression next to it. Now, this is the same runway temporarily closed because of a sinkhole last month. 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
12: Advocates in West Louisville are pushing for greater youth funding after vandals targeted the Norton Sports and Learning Center. Security cameras caught two juveniles spray painting hate symbols on the facility over the weekend. Instead of seeking jail time, leaders want to identify the teens to have them repair the demoralizing damage and understand its impact. In response, Metro United Way is launching a new $100,000 summer fund to keep marginalized youth engaged and off the streets. A beloved Beachmont community hub is getting a brand new look. Louisville Parks and Recreation is partnering with the Lou City Foundation to rebuild the neighborhood's mini soccer pitch. The original turf was torn down this May after serving a generation of local players. Construction on the upgraded facility is expected to wrap up by early August. I'm Travis Laird.
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22: It is a booming start to the day for parts of the region. First alert weather day on this Thursday. Periods of thunderstorms rolling across the area. It's not constant, but when it does storm, it's going to put down some gusty winds. Large hail, a possibility as well. We'll keep an eye on the damaging wind threat. Also, a threat is there for some hit and run flash flooding. Temperatures today, generally upper 70s and low 80s with winds that are cranking out there. Cooler, drier air taking control from north to south on your holiday for the day on Friday with 75 to 80. From the WKYT First Alert Weather Center, I'm meteorologist Chris Bailey.
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8: The world is listening. Are you?
10: President Trump says he signed the peace deal with Iran, as does Iran's president. It lifts the American blockade of Iranian ports, rewards Iran for reopening the Strait of Hormuz, and lays the groundwork for 60 days of nuclear talks.
11: Iran reaffirms that it shall not procure or develop nuclear weapons. Reaffirms because it made that same pledge in the first line of the Obama nuclear deal. But unlike that deal, Iran's agreement with President Trump includes no other nuclear commitments, just a pledge to keep talking, including about how Iran could dispose of its highly enriched uranium.
10: ABC's Rachel Scott. The Gulf Coast bracing for a tropical storm wallop. ABC's Melissa Adan is in Galveston, Texas.
12: The first named storm of the season, and we've been feeling these winds all throughout the day. At one point, you know, gusts of 40, 41 mile per hour winds. That qualifies it for a tropical storm. See, big threats are the storm surge. Some parts reporting it could get up to 4 feet of storm surge, at least throughout the Texas Gulf Coast area.
10: In court today, families of women killed by Gilgo Beach serial killer Rex Uhrman on the day he was sentenced to life.
13: Families coming face to face with the monster. In a 17-year killing spree, Rex Uhrman murdered 8 women he hired as escorts. When it was his turn to speak, Uhrman gave those families nothing.
14: The words I would say have no meaning.
13: The judge, indignant, sent Uhrman to prison for life. Families shouting him out of the room. After a 33-year nightmare.
10: ABC's Aaron Katursky. Los Angeles issuing a smoke advisory for unhealthy air as a huge warehouse fire burns in Boyle Heights. An 18-year-old passenger in a horse-drawn carriage in New York City Central Park has died. He fell off as the horse bolted and crashed into another carriage. Ron Duvua.
15: I saw the horse stumble, and his friend was right next door to him, and then it just collided and it turned into a mess.
10: You're listening to ABC News.
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17: Severe weather is expected to roll through the region overnight. The National Weather Service is showing an enhanced risk for severe weather as damaging winds and even a few tornadoes are possible. The brother of Brooks Houck is due today in an Elson County court for arraignment. Nick Houck is charged with perjury, which investigators allege Houck committed between July 2015 to August 2023. His brother Brooks was ultimately found guilty of killing Crystal Rogers, who went missing back in 2015 in Bardstown. Nick Houck is accused of lying when questioned by law enforcement. And following their United Football League championship, three Louisville King players have signed with NFL teams. With the Detroit Lions, wide receivers Tarik Black and Lucky Jackson and kicker Tanner Browns is now under contract with the New Orleans Saints. I'm Lee Mowen.
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20: It is a booming start to the day for parts of the region. First Alert Weather Day on this Thursday. Periods of thunderstorms rolling across the area. It's not constant, but when it does storm, it's going to put down some gusty winds. Large hail, a possibility as well. We'll keep an eye on the damaging wind threat. Also, a threat is there for some hit-and-run flash flooding. Temperatures today, generally upper 70s and low 80s with winds that are cranking out there. Cooler, drier air taking control from north to south on your holiday for the day on Friday with 75 to 80. From the WKYT First Alert Weather Center, I'm meteorologist Chris Bailey.
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3: Showers and storms are rumbling across the state today as we track a severe weather threat. This will be a narrow band of storms. They pack a punch. Main concern will be damaging wind gusts, but repeat rains in the same location could lead to local high water concerns. It'll push out of central Kentucky and drop south of I-64 in the afternoon hours, giving them another dose of those strong to potentially severe storms. Make sure you are staying weather aware. For WKYT, I'm First Alert Meteorologist Alexa Minton.
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0: All right, we're closing up shop today on Clay and Buck. I feel like I've just been taking musket balls for the last few hours.
10: Much like the Redcoats in the Battle of Lexington and Concord.
0: I didn't know that, like, some of the originally looking on the right side of things loyalists, I didn't know that I was going to be tarred and feathered, Clay, for just doing some astute football analysis or soccer analysis, as the case may be. I'm sure in England they call it football. And so, therefore, perhaps something else to consider, because they did come up with the language that we use, among other things. So, yes, Clay, while many of you are throwing your apple pies at me, I still think that England is going all the way in this World Cup tournament, because I call balls and strikes.
2: I will say, this is a sign that soccer has grown a lot, because in 1994, if you had said the U.S. is going to stink and nobody cares, I don't think you would have gotten lit up like you have. I would also point out, this is going to be incredible if the U.S. and England actually meet in Philadelphia on July 4th. But we've also set ourselves up for a kind of crippling defeat there. I mean, is that fair to say, too? Like, of all the days,
0: I think
2: to lose
0: we will
2: to England,
0: be substantial in that soccer matchup, Clay, realistically, in all honesty, we'd be substantial underdogs. But then again, we were in 1776 too, weren't we?
1: Speaking truth and having fun. Clay Travis and Buck Sexton. When you hear the Wildcats, you're listening to 630 WLAP.
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10: from ABC News, I'm Michelle Franzen. In Chicago, happening now, crowds gathered for the dedication ceremony of the Obama Presidential Center. Former President Barack Obama says America, as it marks its 250th anniversary, he hopes the center will remind people how precious democracy really is, referring to the founding fathers and what they crafted.
11: In the newly independent United States, there will be no kings or lords, no serfs or subjects, but only citizens, each of us free to pursue our own version of happiness and able to determine our collective fate through an elected representative government. It had not been done.
10: Former Presidents Biden, Bush, and Clinton and former First Ladies also attending the ceremony. Talks are set to resume between the U.S. and Iran after signing the memo of understanding. President Trump in a social media post says the memo with Iran has oil flowing again, and he vowed Iran will never have a nuclear weapon. Vice President J.D. Vance at a briefing pushing back on criticism that Iran gets to sell oil and possibly receive access to billions in frozen funds.
12: You know, I've seen skeptics of the deal. People say the Iranians will never change their behavior. Well, maybe that's true. And if so, they don't get any of the benefits of the bargain. But isn't it worth trying?
10: Lawmakers from both sides of the aisle raising questions after nearly $400 million from the One Big Beautiful Bill was moved to fund White House security needs. It comes amid a push to build a ballroom that could involve taxpayer dollars.
13: The $397 million was quietly transferred to Secret Service accounts over the past week for White House security measures. When asked by ABC News what the money is for, a senior administration official didn't mention the ballroom project, saying only that the money from last year's One Big Beautiful Bill will be used on necessary security upgrades to the White House complex, including a new visitor screening center.
10: ABC's Stephen Portnoy, you're listening to ABC News.
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15: Nick Hawk, the brother of Brooks Hawk, Crystal Rogers' convicted killer, appeared in court on Thursday morning. Joe Lincoln has more.
16: The former Bardstown police officer was arrested and charged with perjury earlier this month. Police state that he made false statements between July 2015 and August 2023. Crystal Rogers disappeared shortly before that timeline. When Hawk showed up in court, he was without an attorney and entered a not guilty plea. When the judge inquired about his lack of representation, Houck said his prospective attorney, quote, wants some information on the case to be able to make a decision. He added that he wasn't sure why he was being charged with perjury. Last year, Brooks Houck was convicted of Rogers' murder, and during that trial, Nick was consistently listed as a co-conspirator. Nick is due back in court on July 2nd, and the judge has mandated that he has to have an attorney present on that date. I'm Joe Lincoln.
17: And I'm Scott Hooper.
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4: Showers and storms are rumbling across the state today as we track a severe weather threat. This will be a narrow band of storms. They pack a punch. Main concern will be damaging wind gusts, but repeat rains in the same location could lead to local high water concerns. It'll push out of central Kentucky and drop south of I-64 in the afternoon hours, giving them another dose of those strong to potentially severe storms. Make sure you are staying weather aware. For WKYT, I'm First Alert Meteorologist Alexa Minton.
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0: I'm telling you, the deeper we dig into the radicalized left, the more interesting it gets. I am still blown away at only 27% of Democrats willing to fly the American flag compared to 64% of Republicans. And only 29% of Democrats are extremely proud to be an American. 90% of Republicans are. And then you look at the party and the fact that not only do they have all of these whacked out radicals, Plattners, Syed, Six Gender, God is non-binary, Tellerico, and Mamdani, and Bernie, and Pocahontas, and AOC, and the squad. The Democrats will not stand up against the most radical elements. This creates a midterm election environment we've never seen before. Straight ahead.
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10: From ABC News, I'm Michelle Franzen. A signed memo of understanding between the U.S. and Iran leading to bipartisan backlash over terms that could allow Iran to sell oil on the open market, rebuild military, and charge fees in the reopened Strait of Hormuz. Here's ABC's Selena Wang.
11: This deal also says that the U.S. commits to negotiating to lift all sanctions against Iran and release billions of dollars in frozen Iranian assets if certain progress marks are made. And when it comes to the Strait of Hormuz, it says that for 60 days, there will be no charge for allowing free passage through the strait, which leaves open the possibility that fees could be charged after that point, which is a power that Iran did not have before this war began.
10: In Chicago, former President Barack Obama addressing the crowd at the dedication ceremony of his presidential center, saying he hopes the center serves as a reminder how precious democracy is and for Americans to exercise their rights under the Constitution.
12: Will we stop believing that voting matters? That citizenship matters, that our collective voices matter, that how we treat each other no longer matters, then we give away our power to decide our own futures.
10: Former Presidents Joe Biden, George W. Bush, and Bill Clinton, along with former first ladies, attended the ceremony. The center opens to the public tomorrow. First-time jobless claims slipping last week and were in line with analyst projections.
13: 225,000 out-of-work Americans filed their initial applications for state jobless benefits in the week ended June 13th, a decrease of 4,000. The previous week's reading, 229,000 initial filings, was the highest since February. Still, economists describe the labor market as stable and in a condition of low hiring and low firing.
10: ABC's Jim Ryan. Gulf Coast states still under threat of flooding from Tropical Storm Arthur, delivering up to a half a foot of rain per hour in some areas. 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
15: With continuing team coverage, I'm Kelsey Soto from WKYT News. Georgetown police say they've recovered more than $80,000 tied to an online scam. Officials say their investigation coordinated with federal law enforcement and financial institutions, and it helped return a lot of the stolen money to multiple victims in six states. Since the case is ongoing, they're not releasing details on suspects or how it was tracked. Tornado-warned storms tore through Kentucky, especially up north, leaving damage in Florence along Mall Road. Officials report roofs were ripped off businesses and damage reported near Costco and Dave & Buster's. A power pole came down, knocking out electricity, and about 50,000 customers were in the dark statewide. City leaders in Florence say an outage also caused their iconic Florence Y'all water tower to overflow, but there's no impact to water service. Nick Houck, the brother of a man convicted of killing Bardstown mom Crystal Rogers, appeared in Nelson County Court this morning on a perjury charge, but he showed up without an attorney. After some confusion, the judge did appoint a temporary lawyer who entered a not guilty plea as he waived a reading of his indictment. Court records say the alleged perjury happened between July 2015 and August 2023, but officials haven't said how it ties to the Crystal Rogers case. Houck is due back in court July 2nd. I'm Kelsey Soto with WKYT News for News Radio 630 WLAP.
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16: 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It's 422-8727. Officer Don with Skywatch Traffic.
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24: Our First Alert weather day continues. Rounds of showers and thunderstorms will begin to diminish from north to south out there this evening into the wee hours of the morning. Still the threat for flash flooding along and south of 64 into the middle of the evening. Boy, we've picked up a lot of rain. Still a threat for severe weather the farther south that you go in Kentucky this evening. Cooler, calmer, and drier winds kicking in for our Juneteenth on Friday. Mix of sun and clouds taking over, 75 to 80. Similar setup for the day on Saturday. Could be a few thunderstorms late on Father's Day with heavy rain again Sunday night, Monday. From the WKYT First Alert Weather Center, I'm meteorologist Chris Bailey.
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5: ABC News, I'm Michelle Franzen. A signed memo of understanding between the U.S. and Iran leading to bipartisan backlash over terms that could allow Iran to sell oil on the open market, rebuild military, and charge fees in the reopened Strait of Hormuz. Here's ABC's Selena Wang.
6: This deal also says that the U.S. commits to negotiating to lift all sanctions against Iran and release billions of dollars in frozen Iranian assets if certain progress marks are made. And when it comes to the Strait of Hormuz, it says that for 60 days, there will be no charge for allowing free passage through the strait, which leaves open the possibility that fees could be charged after that point, which is a power that Iran did not have before this war began.
5: In Chicago, former President Barack Obama addressing the crowd at the dedication ceremony of his presidential center, saying he hopes the center serves as a reminder how precious democracy is and for Americans to exercise their rights under the Constitution.
7: Will we stop believing that voting matters, that citizenship matters, that our collective voices matter, that how we treat each other no longer matters? And we give away our power to decide our own futures.
5: Former Presidents Joe Biden, George W. Bush, and Bill Clinton, along with former First Ladies, attended the ceremony. The center opens to the public tomorrow. First-time jobless claims slipping last week and were in line with analyst projections.
8: 225,000 out-of-work Americans filed their initial applications for state jobless benefits in the week ended June 13th, a decrease of 4,000. The previous week's reading, 229,000 initial filings, was the highest since February. Still, economists describe the labor market as stable and in a condition of low hiring and low firing.
5: ABC's Jim Ryan. Gulf Coast states still under threat of flooding from Tropical Storm Arthur, delivering up to a half a foot of rain per hour in some areas. 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
9: With continuing team coverage, I'm Kelsey Soto from WKYT News. Georgetown police say they've recovered more than $80,000 tied to an online scam. Officials say their investigation coordinated with federal law enforcement and financial institutions, and it helped return a lot of the stolen money to multiple victims in six states. Since the case is ongoing, they're not releasing details on suspects or how it was tracked. Tornado-worn storms tore through Kentucky, especially up north, leaving damage in Florence along Mall Road. Officials report roofs were ripped off businesses and damage reported near Costco and Dave & Buster's. A power pole came down, knocking out electricity, and about 50,000 customers were in the dark statewide. City leaders in Florence say an outage also caused their iconic Florence Y'all water tower to overflow, but there's no impact to water service. Nick Houck, the brother of a man convicted of killing Bardstown mom Crystal Rogers, appeared in Nelson County Court this morning on a perjury charge, but he showed up without an attorney. After some confusion, the judge did appoint a temporary lawyer who entered a not guilty plea as he waived a reading of his indictment. Court records say the alleged perjury happened between July 2015 and August 2023, but officials haven't said how it ties to the Crystal Rogers case. Houck is due back in court July 2nd. I'm Kelsey Soto with WKYT News for News Radio 630 WLAP.
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10: Slowdowns on the interstate again this afternoon. I-75 south, about the 113. You'll see that through the 110 or so. The rain's causing some issues there. If you're taking the exit ramp from I-75 and Athens-Boonesboro, it's back open. We've had trouble with the traffic signals in Winchester and the Circle from time to time this afternoon. So if those signals are dark as you pass through, make sure you treat them as a four-way stop. 422-8727 is the Right Way Auto Glass traffic tip line. Officer Don with Skywatch Traffic.
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12: Our First Alert weather day continues. Rounds of showers and thunderstorms will begin to diminish from north to south out there this evening into the wee hours of the morning. Still the threat for flash flooding along and south of 64 into the middle of the evening. Boy, we've picked up a lot of rain. Still a threat for severe weather the farther south that you go in Kentucky this evening. Cooler, calmer, and drier winds kicking in for our Juneteenth on Friday. Mix of sun and clouds taking over, 75 to 80. Similar setup for the day on Saturday. Could be a few thunderstorms late on Father's Day with heavy rain again Sunday night, Monday. From the WKYT First Alert Weather Center, I'm meteorologist Chris Bailey.
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13: Higher than a jail, I know. 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
1: The U.S. is less than 24 hours away from their second match. Brendan Aaronson says the team understands the opportunity in front of them.
2: Of course we feel, the pressure of it, having a home World Cup. We know that this is huge for making the game grow in America even more.
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3: Friday, June 19th. 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It's the debut of Bare Knuckle Fighting Championship in Tennessee. Watch Bare Knuckle Fighting Championship OG Tony Loco Soto fight JC DeLeon, a warrior hungry to build his name at Loco's expense. 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
1: The U.S. is less than 24 hours away from their second match. Brendan Aaronson says the team understands the opportunity in front of them.
2: 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We know that this is huge for making the game grow in America even more.
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28: Welcome to the Big Blue Insider. Dick Gabriel with you on a Thursday edition of our show here in the garage, on a rainy Thursday, that is. And we're going to talk a lot of basketball tonight for a couple of reasons. Number one, we got a chance to talk to two of the Wildcats, Malachi Moreno, a returning veteran, and Mason Williams, a brand new guard on the Wildcat team. Reese Potter also talked to the media, and I will share that with you next week on the Big Blue Insider. But also tonight, coming up at the bottom of the hour, We're going to go back to May 31st, 1979. That's the day that Ralph Sampson chose Virginia over Kentucky. And I have been sitting on the tape of that press conference for many, many years. I finally got it digitized, and I will share it with you there, where you can hear in his voice. I mean, he just waited and waited for so long to make a choice, and he didn't even sound sure of himself back then. He did not say, I'm going to Kentucky. I mean, Virginia. That's an urban legend. But he does trip over the word Kentucky later in the news conference, and he talks a lot about Kentucky as well. So that's coming up at the bottom of the hour. And hour number two, on the heels of the New York Knicks winning their first NBA championship since 1973, we're taking you back to 1986, 40 years ago this week, when the Knicks drafted Kenny Walker out of the University of Kentucky with the overall number 5 pick. Kenny will join us in hour number two for an extended conversation, and it's a lot of fun whenever I get a chance to talk basketball with Kenny. But we got a chance to talk basketball today with some of the current Wildcats, and one of them was Malachi Moreno, who became a crowd favorite last year because of the way he played and the way he comes across, just handles himself so well. Tip of the cap to his parents, to his brother Michael, who was a great player at EKU. Malachi just really mature and a great talker, a great sense of humor. And we had a chance to talk to him, a bunch of us media types, about the process of going through the NBA meetings and having the experts break down his game and then him deciding to come back to Kentucky.
0: I met with a bunch of different front offices. Met with the Thunder, met with the Lakers, the Clippers. Man, the list goes on and on. I met with the Celtics, Portland. I met with everybody. But, they went into real key depth, watched a lot of film. But mostly the key things in those meetings were just to kind of get to know me and for me to kind of get to know them and understand like what they're about and what their program's about. So the meetings were really cool. They broke down a lot of film. And like I said, that was a big learning process for me. And now that I was able to learn it, I can bring it back here and put that in my game. So next year, it's a little different.
1: Malcolm, was it an easy decision to come back, or was this a pretty difficult call? When did you ever say in the draft?
0: It was a pretty difficult decision. I was talking with, you know, my brother and my agent every single day, you know, just kind of handling what they were hearing, the kind of feedback they were getting. You know, we kind of just, one day we got some of the feedback and we were like, you know what, it might be best in our favor to go back and really improve this next year and to really become, like Pope said, the best center in America, become the best All-American center in the country, and then really just have that for next year. And I think next year is my year.
1: How aware were you, I guess, of some of this? Like, when people thought you were maybe going to be saying the draft, the fan base was kind of like melting down. Were you aware of like just how all that was being received at the time?
0: A little bit, but at the same time, I was kind of staying off social media at that point. I think it was in my best interest because I wanted my full focus to be in that process. And then once it was time to make my decision, I kind of turned back on social media and then, you know, said I was coming back and then. I had to put away my phone for a couple of days, I'm not going to lie.
2: Malachi, when you were being recruited, obviously guys come in and blow all the sunshine at you about how great things are going to be. Was the NBA the opposite of that? I mean, what was it like hearing people, I don't want to say they're tearing your game down, but looking for your flaws?
0: Yeah. No, I think, and when you're going through that process for the NBA, they kind of just really break your game down to like real certain pieces that you can fix, but also real certain pieces that you're good at and what they can use in their offense and what they can use on their team. So I think having kind of bits and pieces of both, I think that kind of helps, you know, it kind of helps those strides that you want to make in your game when you're hearing them from, you know, the place you want to be. I think it just pushes you so much better.
3: Did anything surprise you about the process?
0: Yeah, at the combine, you know, it's only like 2 days of basketball, and then after that, meetings all day long. That was something that I've never seen before. And, like, it was crazy because they all had, like, it was like a floor of just NBA offices, and I had never seen that before. So that was something new, and I think that was just one of the things that surprised me. I didn't realize, like, it was literally a whole floor dedicated to NBA offices just for those meetings. So
28: Mason Williams, on the other hand, a freshman, a guard, talented guard, four-star athlete, coming out of Tennessee Collegiate Academy, ranked 109 overall in the class of 2026, 6'2", 205, averaged 15 points, 5 assists, 4.5 rebounds a game, and 3.5 steals. A 41% shooter from three-point range. His dad, an assistant coach, now an NBA veteran. And obviously a big help to a young guy like Mason Williams.
4: What do you learn from being around? Obviously your dad, great NBA player, long career, all-star. How much were you around all of that? And what do you kind of soak in through that process?
5: I soak in just his information, what he tells me, his floaters, and get my shot up and stuff like that.
6: What have you seen out of Malachi? What are your impressions of him?
5: My impressions on Malachi is when he first got here, when I first met Malachi, my impressions were just really just, well, I didn't really see him at first. So when I first saw him, it was just I worked out with him. His shot, he got better. His shot got him way better. So I was a little bit surprised about that. And just the physicality, he can go get a rebound, go get a lob. I didn't think he had that in him a little bit. So, and he has good footwork as a big, and he knows what he's doing. He knows the offense a lot.
6: Will, has he been playing more? And I know it's, you know, you guys have only been together for a week or so, but, you know, we saw him out high. Has he played more down low? How does his ability down low and his size open things up out, you know, behind the arc?
5: He's really good at using his body off handoffs. So for a guard, it's really just if I come off that handoff or that screen as hard as possible, he's going to handle the rest. So he's just him knowing how to use his body is really, it really helps me a lot. And he's also like he's been Malachi, I'll say that. So he can play outside, but he can also play. He knows that he got to get in that post. He knows he got good footwork.
1: What is Alec Wilkins like on and off the court?
5: His transition is really good. He's not a selfish guy at all, whatsoever. Off the court, same way. Not a selfish guy. Really good to be around. He's really, really, really, for some reason, really good at Fortnite.
6: Has there been anybody who's, like, wowed you, surprised you?
5: Ooze has been, he's quiet. He's quiet, but he can shoot the pill off the ball. Yeah, so he's shooting. I want to say, I don't know what he shot today, but he was shooting 78 for 100 from the three. So I think he was in fourth right behind me. I was at 82. He was either Trent Noah or Millie was at 84, 83. So either one of those were top two. So Uz can shoot the ball, and his length really surprised me.
4: What is it about, just from watching his, just like YouTube, that kind of stuff? I mean, the off-balance threes and the just running the floor. What is that length and athleticism like when you're out there with it?
5: Being a winner. I've heard a lot about that, so I didn't really think he was going to be a winner as much. But he surprised me with just how he carries himself, how unselfish he is, and just him. When he first got here, I went to the other one, and he said he was kind of scared about not scared, but he didn't know if he was going to like the U.S. or not. And I told him it's all about, first, it's going to be about you. It's going to be how you play, how hard you're going to work. And that's going to play into your factor, not how, if you live or like Lexington, it's going to be how, if you like the coaches, if you like the programming, if you like playing at Kentucky, that's going to play if you like where you stay. And I told him, hey, if you got a problem, if you ever want to just hang out or just be Ooze, like, we can do that anytime.
28: 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What lies ahead potentially for former Wildcats on 630 WLA?
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28: Welcome back to the Big Blue Insider. Dick Abreu with you in the garage. Coming up in just a few minutes, we will share with you, we'll take you back to that day in 1979 when Ralph Sampson committed to Virginia and not Kentucky. And you can hear in him what sounded to me like doubt, a lack of faith, a lack of conviction. He was just a young man who was still, when he made the announcement, really confused about what he wanted to do. And as I said earlier, UK's people were told he's coming to Kentucky, and then at the last minute changed his mind, and we were there, so we will share that with you. Finally got it to a point where I could get it on the radio and share it with you. Coming up in hour number two, Kenny Walker joins us. This week he was chosen as the number five pick in the draft 40 years ago by the now world champion New York Knicks, so we'll talk with Kenny about that coming up in just a few minutes. And that said, I wanted to share with you another one of these mock drafts from the NBA. And the reason I know a lot of you don't care much about the NBA, but I think when we look back on last basketball season at Kentucky, I keep saying that Jaden Quaintance was worth the gamble. It didn't work out for Kentucky. But if you had seen him play at Arizona State, any of the clips, he would have been a tremendous rim protector, a rebounder. He would have been a lot of what Kentucky was missing. Not having a point guard that they counted on hurt as well. But Jaden Quaintance, who played four games, he'll always be in the record books as a Kentucky Wildcat because he played four games. You got to see him, not even at his best, but he was effective in that win over St. John's, when that might have been Kentucky's overall best performance as a team because they had everybody. So anyhow, there's another one of the mock drafts that's out there. This is from NoCeilingsNBA.com. And I'm always curious as to see where Kentucky players or erstwhile Kentucky players would end up. Also, guys Kentucky faced during the season, which tells you a little bit about the schedule strength. Of course, A.J. DeBanza from Brigham Young, he's everybody's number one pick. Darren Peterson, who Kentucky coveted, he goes to Kansas, doesn't as a teammate. You know, as a team, Kansas didn't accomplish what, of course, they set out to do with this guy. And he was hurt half the time, it seems. He only played 24 games. but he'll go number two, they say, to Sacramento. Cameron Boozer, some believe, would have been the number one pick, but now it's DeMantha. He goes third, they say, to Memphis. Caleb Wilson of North Carolina going to the Chicago Bulls at number four. And then Mikael Brown Jr. of Louisville. No ceilings, NBA.com's got him going fifth to the L.A. Clippers. The 6'4 guard, 18 points a game. He only played 21 games last year because of injury. Darius Acuff Jr., SEC Player of the Year. John Calipari's latest point guard protege going number six, they say, to the Brooklyn Nets. Kingston Fleming's really nice guard. Really nice guard from Houston going number seven to Sacramento. Keaton Wagner from Illinois going eight to the Hawks. Braden Burries from Arizona going nine to the Mavericks. Cameron Carr from Baylor going 10 to the Milwaukee Bucks. That's your top 10. 11th, Yaxel Lindenberg of Michigan led the Wolverines to a national championship. They say he will go as a 6'10 forward to Golden State. And I'll skip ahead to number 15, the Chicago Bulls in a trade from Portland taking Jaden Quaintance. Listed 6'10, 253, and they list only his UK stats. Four games, 16.8 minutes per game, average 5 points, five rebounds. I mean, none of that really matters. What they need to do is go back and look at his stats from Arizona State, and I'm sure they did. But for purposes of this mock draft, that's what they listed. A couple of others you might be interested in. Zubi Ejiofor, Rick Pitino's 6'8 forward from St. John's. They've got him going number 20 to San Antonio. Nate Amen from Tennessee, 6'10 forward who has really guard skills. They've got him going number 25 overall to the Lakers. He averaged 16.5 points and six rebounds a game. And here's a name that popped up in the UK universe because Kentucky recruited him. Mark Pope went after Alan Graves, who was transferring, or he actually entered the portal out of Santa Clara, but then declared, forget it, I'm going to the NBA draft. They've got him going 29th to the Cleveland Cavaliers via a trade from Sacramento. So they say he's a top 30 player. So if that happens, he'll get a contract and things will work out. And how about Ugonna Onyenso? They've got him number 31 going in a trade from Washington to the New York Knicks. So Ugo, a former Wildcat who had a nice career, nice season, at Virginia, averaged 6.5 points, five rebounds, and three blocks per game in 36 games. They say he'll go to the New York Knicks. They got Ryan Conwell from Louisville, 37th to Oklahoma City via Dallas. And they have Otega Owe going in the second round. Some thought he might slip out, but they've got him going to the Sacramento Kings via a trade from Charlotte, 36 games, averaged 32.8 minutes, 18.5 points per game, nearly five rebounds, and 2.7 assists per game. That's sometimes lost in his game. Also, almost two steals per game for Otega Owe, but he's a wing player, 6'5", 215, and in terms of his size, kind of a dime a dozen, so likely will spend time in the G League. Could have one of those up-down seasons when it comes to the two-way contracts. And that's where they are now. This was a team of basketball writers who got together and put together this mock draft. They're going to do a couple more. They will do one the morning of the draft next week, so we will share that with you. But a lot of names on there that I knew you would recognize. And I like the fact that Ugo might end up with the New York Knicks, who, by the way, will be the subject of a documentary by Ben Stiller, one of the super fans. He has confirmed that he will be putting together a documentary on the world champion Knicks, who now, according to one report, the players say they're starting to feel the pressure about repeating because Jalen Brunson left $113 million on the table to extend his deal with the Knicks, or actually to become a Knick. He signed an extension of around $156 million 2 years ago. Could have waited a year to sign for another $113 million, but he was thinking long-term and wanted to leave enough cap space for the front office to build a championship core around him. So that's the way to get it done. Tom Brady did it with the Patriots, and it worked out for a while in New England. But you think about the year Jalen Brunson had. It's kind of like the year that Anthony Davis had at Kentucky, his only year at UK, when he won everything. Jalen Brunson won the NBA Cup trophy, won the NBA Cup, that's the midseason tournament, the NBA Cup MVP, the All-Stars Shooting Stars trophy, Eastern Conference Championship trophy, where he was the MVP, that's another one, gets the Larry O'Brien trophy, and now the NBA Finals MVP trophy. Seven trophies for Jalen Brunson this year. A guy so many of the talking heads declared would not be successful, would be a failure in New York. Up next, Ralph Sampson, the day he chose Virginia, or at least said he did, over Kentucky. We'll take you back to that day in Harrisburg, Virginia, when we come back on 630 WL.
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17: 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South Africa converted a late second half penalty to earn a point.
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28: Welcome back to the Big Blue Insider, coming up in hour number two. Kenny Walker, UK All-American, multiple All-American, and consensus player of the year. It was 40 years ago this week that the New York Knicks, now the champions of the NBA, chose Kenny with a fifth pick overall in the NBA draft. So we will revisit that with Kenny. But I wanted to take you back to a day in 1979 because for the longest time, I have owned a tape recording on a big reel of Ralph Sampson's announcement that he would play at Virginia, not Kentucky. And as I mentioned earlier, I was told by my employer at the time, WVLK Radio, you need to go to Harrisonburg, Virginia for this press conference because people at UK had let my boss, Ralph Hacker, know that they were going to get Ralph Sampson. They'd already gotten Sam Bowie and a tremendous recruiting class, but Sampson had indicated to them he would come to Kentucky. So WVLK and three TV stations, a couple of newspapers, the Cat's Paws, Oscar Combs, all pitched in, there might have been more, and rented a Lear jet because that was the best way to get to Harrisonburg, Virginia, a small city in the Shenandoah Valley. If we had flown into Richmond, I think we would have had to drive, you know, 3 hours or 4 hours to get there. So the easiest thing to do would have been just to do what we did, and that's fly into Harrisonburg. But in order to get everybody and all that equipment, we needed a bigger plane. So we rented a Lear. And there I was, a year into my job, on the way to cover this press conference. And as we all know, Sampson came out and said he was going to Virginia, but he just didn't sound sure of himself. And you will hear that in his voice. And at one point he talks about if he changes his mind, and he mentions Kentucky a few times. Now, at BigBlueHistory.net, with John Scott's site, which is tremendous, he pulled from a story about Ralph Sampson. And in this piece that he segmented on BigBlueHistory.net, it said he announced his decision. There was no hesitation in his initial announcement, and it was clear that he chose the University of Virginia. Well, it was clear because he said he was going to Virginia, but it was not without hesitation. And you'll hear what I mean as we share with you the day Ralph Sampson chose Virginia over Kentucky and shocked a lot of people. And by the way, this aired on the UK network during the Joe B. Hall show. It aired statewide on North Carolina radio, and it aired across the state of Virginia statewide. So a lot of people were listening. It was media within the gym. There were some supporters, but for the most part, the fans were outside. You could hear them cheering outside when he makes his announcement. This is Ralph Sampson on May 31st, 1979, at the high school gym in Harrisonburg, Virginia. There's a lot of noise around the table because photographers moving around, but you'll get the gist of it.
2: At this time, Ralph Sampson will make his announcements.
3: First of all, I'd like to say, glad y'all could be here. And it's been a hard decision for me. And last couple of days, I didn't know what to do. You know, I changed my mind at least 50 times. Came down to Kentucky and Virginia, so I think I'm going with Virginia next summer, next semester. Like to say, y'all, y'all can start questioning, you know. Hold it. One at a time, please. First of all, why Virginia? Like I said, Kentucky and Virginia was pretty close. It came down to those two. They pretty much had the same. Kentucky's known for basketball. Virginia's not, you know, well known for basketball, but in a strong conference. I just like, you know, Virginia, like the surrounding people. It's just like Harrisonburg. It's a small city, and that's where I want to go.
4: Why did your parents play a great part in your choice as far as staying close to home? Is that the key?
3: Not really. My mother and father told me go where I want to, you know, do what I want to.
5: Well, how do you feel managing that?
3: I feel okay. I, you know, was nervous before, didn't know what to do. I feel okay.
4: Do you plan on playing as soon as you get at Virginia?
3: I plan on playing, yes. No.
4: Why did it take you so long to make the decision?
3: Because I didn't know where I wanted to go until now. I gave it a lot of consideration at first. Then I just sat down to myself and said, you know, I wanted to go to college. Right. Do a college life.
4: Of four schools, did you get down to two and then split the difference?
3: Yeah, I got down to Kentucky and Virginia.
4: Kentucky, Virginia? Thank you.
6: When did you make up your mind? When did you make the final decision? Say, okay, it's going to be Virginia.
3: Well, this morning, I was still undecided. I was changing it back and forth doing it the whole day. And I just sat down, you know, made up my mind to myself, you know, where I wanted to go.
4: Did you make an example we went to Kentucky and
3: do
4: what you were saying?
3: No, it didn't. Kentucky was strong, you know, on the list. It was on top for a while. And he didn't affect me, you know, anyway. I think I'm going to go, if I go to Kentucky, or even change my mind and go to Kentucky, you know, I'm going to play.
4: Well, yesterday, the Daily News said that you were already signed up for Virginia. You said this morning you were still on the side. So you're saying the New York Daily News article yesterday was false.
3: Right.
4: What's the problem with the ring? What's the major problem with the
3: ring? Not really. I just, you know, deciphered everything out and decided on what I wanted to do.
4: Ralph, everyone says the school that you signed with probably will play for the national championship next year. Do you think that's unrealistic?
3: I want to play for the national championship anyway. It might not be in the next year, but I hope, you know, in the years to come.
4: Ralph, you've been indicating just a couple of weeks ago, 3 weeks ago, that the team you go with, well, you'd only be around for a couple of years and you're going to be pro. Does Virginia know that?
3: All of them know it.
4: They all know that 2 years and then that's it.
3: Man.
4: Did you talk to Terry Holland personally just a few moments ago?
3: No, I didn't.
4: You did not?
3: Thank you.
5: Did you go to all of your team?
3: No, yes.
5: Coach Irving, did you talk to Coach Holland a few minutes ago?
7: Yes.
5: What did he say?
7: Fainted. No. he just sort of seemed delayed, and I didn't stay on the phone with him long. I had another call to make, and he seemed very happy.
4: What did the other coaches have to say?
7: Coach Dellinger took care of two schools, and I took care of two, and I talked to Coach Moyer, BPI, and told him that he was no longer one of the not Ralph's choice, and then I told him where he was going to go.
4: Ralph, how much did
3: you
4: want
3: to stay in Virginia? Not at all.
4: Did not play.
3: I'm just going to play, you know. Hopefully be a good team, and you know, they're looking forward to play with me. I'm looking forward to play with them.
4: What were Coach Holland's words for you today?
3: I haven't talked to him.
4: Ralph, for the benefit of the Kentucky people who wanted to see you go there, you said it was just down to a choice between Kentucky and Virginia. What do you say to those people back in Kentucky, your reasoning for not choosing the Wildcats?
3: Well, like Kentucky has a basketball tradition. It's signed five recruits in this season. They had to sign a lot of people to have a good program this year coming up. Kentucky, you know, it was hard. It was really, you know, and Kentucky was number one on my list, as I told you, you know, before. Just for the people back there, you know, I haven't signed yet, but Virginia, I'd probably be going to Virginia, you know. Kentucky. I just didn't want to go there.
4: You said probably you'll be going to Virginia.
3: I'm going to Virginia. You know, I haven't signed yet, I said. Right.
4: What you're saying is you're leaving that door open to a possible chance. It could happen.
3: I'm not leaving it up.
4: It could happen.
8: Could that statement be repeated again, please? Have you officially... Or...
3: I have not signed with Virginia.
8: Thank you.
4: When do you think you will sign?
3: I don't know. Hopefully in the next couple of days. I don't know. Depends on how I feel.
4: What was that question, please?
3: If Joe Hall wanted to talk to me, would I talk to him?
9: That benefit was really important to the other Kentucky signees. Continue to try to persuade you.
3: No, they haven't. We've been playing in New York for the last weekend, and you know, they're nice guys, and they haven't influenced me, haven't talked to me in any way.
11: Mr. Sanchez, when Ralph first picked up your basketball, did you think someday you'd sit at the table and look at all these cameras and all those microphones?
12: No, I did.
11: How do you feel about this, Ralph? How do you feel about all this press exposure?
3: Well, during the season, I've been through it a lot, you know, so I've really gotten used to it.
11: Ralph, if Kentucky had not signed so many blue shippers, do you think maybe that would
3: be? No, I wouldn't have, you know, if I wanted to still go there, or if I wanted, before my decision was unmade, you know, I'd go there.
11: When Kentucky was recruiting you, I know they tried to sell you on possibly becoming a member of the greatest team ever in college basketball. How did that affect you?
3: Well, with all the people coming in and all the people they recruited, I knew, you know, it would probably be one of the greatest basketball teams if I came there, you know, and with the other guys there too. So I knew that, and, you know, it didn't affect me at all.
8: Are you still saying that there's a possibility you might change?
3: Yes, it might be, you know, right now it's still Virginia. Because I don't want to. Well, he knows my intent is Virginia, so, you know.
11: Does the fact that he's an ACC school, the only ACC school among the so-called Final Four, did that improve the decision?
3: It wouldn't. I had North Carolina in my Final Four, too.
11: That's right, you're right. Yeah.
3: I'm just going to play like I know how. I have not signed. This is intent to go to Virginia. No. Right now, I'm going to Virginia.
8: I hate to belabor the question, but is there a room for doubt in your mind right now? You're not 100% sold?
3: If I would have signed with any other school, there would have been doubt, you know, about going to that school. So I can't say that.
11: When did you narrow it down to the Kentucky?
3: I don't know. I just, you know, me and Coach, we talked about it. My mom, we talked about it a little bit. You know, I just... decide on my own.
11: Today?
3: No. Right. Well, I wrote it down once or twice, you know, to myself, and thought about it a lot.
11: You spent your brother this place now to help at a later date, it was solely up to you.
3: Is that my what?
11: You had your brothers. Would this press conference be held at a later date so you could be more fully certain of where you want to go?
3: No, I wanted it today. You know.
8: Ms. Sampson, do you want your son to stay in Virginia?
12: I told Ralph that he would have to make his mind go where he would like to.
11: Ralph, were you close at any time previously committing with another school? Did you come close?
3: No, I haven't.
11: Never?
3: No. I'm going to try out for him. Hopefully, I'll make it.
8: Roger, I'll send to Terry Satan.
7: I don't believe he's going to be here tonight.
8: You're not going up. I know it takes you 57 minutes to go to Charleston.
11: Ralph, why did you ask him?
3: Because I didn't want him here. Go ahead.
8: I just asked earlier, I'm going to be here for the game. Are you a four-year college basketball player or a one-year player?
3: Right now, hopefully, you know, with the pros already here, and they got supposed to be offering me a lot of money after 2 years.
8: Ralph, I understand that John Lucas has visited with you and has talked about professional basketball. John is here tonight.

0: table, I turned around to go try to find a seat, and I stumbled over one of the millions of cables on the floor. So I decided I just hit the floor, and I did. And I sat on the floor right, I mean, it had to be 10 feet from him, looking up at Ralph Sampson as he made his decision. But as I said, we were tipped off by people at UK. Hey, you need to be there. And we were, but he chose Virginia, and the rest literally is history. More to come on the Big Blue Insider, 630 WDLA.
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0: Welcome back to the Big Blue Insider. I hope you enjoyed that trip down memory lane. I know some of the questions are hard to hear in the press conference, but I think you could also hear in his voice, Ralph Sampson was not sure of himself when he announced for Virginia. Turned out it was a good thing for him. He enjoyed his stay there. But they only got to the Final Four once at Virginia. He got there as a sophomore in 1981. That was it. Everybody thought it was going to be four straight national championships, but it was not. He did win a championship in the NBA with the Rockets, but did not win one in college. So, but like I said, he played close to home. I don't know what it would have, how it would have worked out if he'd come to Kentucky, but he did say he enjoyed his 4 years on the lawn, as they say, at Virginia. A little bit of news from the Kentucky baseball Wildcats. We know now where two of the Wildcats

now their former Wildcats, will be playing next year. Owen Jenkins, the catcher, he's going a long way from home. He's going to play at Texas Tech. And Oliver Boone is basically heading home. He's a California kid, and he has gone through the portal and has materialized in Los Angeles at Southern Cal. So good luck to Owen Jenkins and Oliver Boone and the rest of the guys in the portal. No other news as of yet as to where they will end up. Staying with college sports in the College World Series, the finals are set. Best 2 out of 3 between North Carolina and Oklahoma out of the Southeastern Conference. That's a bit of a surprise. North Carolina dispatched West Virginia. Mountaineers went down fighting. It was 12-1 before West Virginia came to life and wound up losing it 12-7. But North Carolina pounded West Virginia pitching the way you kind of hoped Kentucky would have done. But woulda, shoulda, coulda. And now the Tar Heels, who may just be the best team in America. I thought going in maybe it was Georgia. I thought it was either Georgia or Carolina. Georgia's gone. Oklahoma beat the slugging Bulldogs by beating Georgia at its own game, and that is with the long ball. 11-4 was the final. Jason Walk and Desean Harris each hit 2 home runs for Oklahoma. Trey Gamble added another, and Oklahoma now in the finals for the first time since 2022 when the Sooners lost. They have won the championship twice, once I think in the 50s and then again in the 90s. But Oklahoma's 5 homers, that was a season high. They were not a home run hitting team all year, but going into May, really, they caught fire. They hit 43 of their 91 home runs in the past 16 games, including 26 now in 10 NCAA tournament games. In the first 47 games, Oklahoma hit only 48 home runs. So they just started swinging big. And, of course, a lot of wind blowing out. But everybody had the wind in Omaha. And now Oklahoma will play North Carolina. So, again, it's ACC versus SEC in the finals of the College World Series. But going into that game, going into the World Series, Georgia had led the nation with a program record 174 homers and a team batting average of .326. But in the College World Series, in 4 College World Series games, they averaged 4 runs per game, less than half of what they ordinarily average. And Georgia as a team batted .183. Daniel Jackson was the player of the year, Dick Houser Trophy winner, only batted .157. Did have a home run, but somehow the other teams figured out a way to keep him from hurting them. And Georgia goes home. Oklahoma plays for a national championship. Coming up next in hour number 2, Kenny Walker, the All-American, will talk about the fact that it was 40 years ago this week. Kenny was drafted into the NBA number 5 overall by the new world champion, New York Knicks. That and more coming up here on the Big Moon Insider, 630 WLAP.

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23: Welcome back to the Big Blue Insider, joined now by one of my favorite players, one of my favorite people, Kenny Walker. It'll always be a Wildcat. I was going to say former Wildcat. But also, at one point, a member of the New York Knicks, who, like Knicks fans around the world, celebrated a championship, watched the parade earlier today. How are you, sir?
24: Doing great, Dick. I'm just sitting here still in disbelief, you know. God, the Knicks, you know, after 53 years. I think they last won the championship in 1973.
23: Correct.
24: And I was 9 years old in Roberta, Georgia.
23: Man.
24: And obviously, as my career would unfold, played here at Kentucky, got drafted by the Knicks, played on a lot of great Knicks teams. I felt like we had a good chance to win a championship while I was the 5 years that I was there. But unfortunately, I was in that Magic Johnson, Larry Bird, Michael Jordan era, you know. So a championship was hard to come by. But I know we put in the work. I know how much pressure it was, Dick, to play at Kentucky. And to go to New York, multiply that 10, 20, 50 times more, yeah. You know. I mean, it was an incredible experience, and to finally see the organization after so long in the city, finally get the opportunity to win an NBA championship. I mean, I'm so happy for everyone who's been a part of the Knicks organization.
23: Oh, yeah. Well, and the reason I called you, and I see you a lot, I see you at games, I love chatting with you, but I can't believe, Kenny, it's been 40 years this week that you were drafted by the Knicks. And, of course, we all knew you were going to be going highly. I don't remember. I'm sure we talked to you about this, but did you have any idea that the Knicks were that interested? I got to think you worked out for him. How did all that play out?
24: You know, that was interesting. It was a little bit different back then. You know, I think it was probably maybe 6 or 7 rounds to the draft. A really interesting process. But if you were going to be a top pick like, you know, I was, and I had some inkling that maybe the Indiana Pacers, Detroit Pistons, New York Knicks, and the Phoenix Suns. I was in the mix of all of those different, you know, teams going in. So just talking with my agent, you know, going in, it could have gone any place. And, you know, obviously you're just happy to get drafted, you know, wherever. The interesting thing to me about this draft, Dick, and I never told anybody this, the number one pick in the NBA draft that year was Brad Daugherty. Number two was Lynn Bias out of Maryland, who tragically passed away. Number three was Chris Washburn. But the interesting guy, the number four pick, do you know who was picked? I was number five. Do you know who was picked before me?
23: I just looked at this and I can't remember.
24: This is a crazy situation because he and I talk about it all the time. Chuck Person.
23: That's right.
24: Chuck Person was the number four pick.
23: The Rifleman. Yeah.
24: Now, here's the thing. I was there when Indiana went back and forth, I think, with me and Chuck and all of that. And I think if Chuck would have fell to New York, I think the Knicks would have probably taken Chuck, and he probably would have been a better fit with his style of play and his outside shooting and all of that stuff. I mean, you know, if I was drafted higher, or, you know, if he would have fell a spot, you know, it could have been a different, you know, situation for me. But I think New York probably was wanting Chuck Person, but Indiana picked him before. And then I fell into the New York situation, which I'm okay with.
23: Oh, yeah.
24: But the pressure and everything and dealing with New York and everything. Hey, I had a great career in New York. I wasn't great like I was in college, but I had a really good career at New York, played with a lot of great guys in that organization, and also played for some great coaches. Hubie Brown.
23: Yes.
24: Rick Pitino. John McLeod coached me in my final year in New York. So you talk about some legendary coaches and interesting situation. But, yeah, that's great memories as far as being drafted by the Knicks and the work that you put in and to see them finally climb that mountaintop and to win the championship is awesome.
23: Talking to Kenny Walker, 2-time All-American at Kentucky, Player of the Year, and chosen by the New York Knicks 40 years ago this week with a number 5 draft pick. When you were chosen, Kenny, and I guess you had thought about the possibility you'd go to New York, and you talked about the pressure. Clearly, going to Indiana would have been a heck of a lot different in terms of, you know, media scrutiny than going to New York. When you were first drafted, how did that seem to you versus when you actually got there and experienced? I mean, you knew it was coming, but did you have any idea it would be as intense as it was?
24: Well, everything, and you know how hard it is to play here at Kentucky.
23: Yeah.
24: And the pressure that we go through individually and as a team and as coaches. I felt like when I did get drafted by New York, I thought that I was prepared for that. I spent 4 years at Kentucky, 2-time All-American, 2-time SEC Player of the Year. going into New York, okay, I'm built for this. I'm ready for this. But the situation is interesting. Oh, Patrick Ewing was drafted the year before I was, the franchise player. That's what who everything was built around. So now I'm this new guy coming in trying to deal with this. And to add to the pressure, Dick, you came up and interviewed me and talked to me in New York.
0: I
24: and
0: did.
24: Visited me in my rookie year.
0: Yep.
24: But the big thing for me personally, and this is going to hurt Kentucky fans hard, Bernard King, who was a great player in New York, had blew out his knee the year before.
0: That's right.
24: I got to New York. And now I'm supposed to be the guy to replace Bernard King. That added even more pressure on top of, you know, dealing with the big city New York and being a rookie and everything. So there's a lot of, you know, stuff going on. And then injuries in my first couple of years also kind of hampered, you know, my development in my first couple of years. But hey, that's life. That's the hand that, you know, I was dealt. You know, I have no regrets. I have great relationships with New York. I mean, even though the Knicks haven't won a championship since 73, that organization has always been a class organization in terms of bringing back the former players and having reunions and different community related things. I usually go up to New York, you know, two or three times a year. I was just there back in January for a reunion of about 40 former players.
0: Wow.
24: We had Clyde Frazier, Earl the Pearl Monroe, Jerry Lucas, Spencer Haywood, Bob McAdoo, Patrick Ewing, John Starks, Larry Johnson, Latrell Sprewell, Marcus Camby. I mean, it was a who's who of guys who had played for the Knicks. And the organization has been great in bringing us former guys back. And now that they won the championship, I hope to be around them a little bit more.
0: Oh, you know they will. And I just saw a comment from J.R. Smith who congratulated the Knicks for doing just what you were saying. He said, they never did that in Cleveland. He said, we won a championship 10 years ago, and they have never invited me back. So I think that's really cool they do that. You mentioned Rick Pitino. Yep. I'm glad you remember me coming up there, because in talking to you and Patrick Ewing and sports writers and all, they talked about your development. And I remember Pitino talking to me at one point. We were actually in Charlotte doing a thing with Rex, but I grabbed Rick and asked him about you. And, you know, you would bounce back from the back injury. Fans had turned on you a little bit, but when Rick came in, put in his style, it fits your skills running the floor and dunking. It fits your skills so well that you became like a super six man, and the crowd and the fans fell in love with you all over again. It seemed like, didn't they?
24: Well, and that's a good point, and I'm glad that you mentioned that, Dick. And I think that's where my relationship with Rick Pitino really began. And, you know, when you look at the full story of how he treated me, you know, coming in.
0: Yeah.
24: He understood my skill set, and he put me in a position to be successful. And I was that sixth man, that energy off the bench, that Walter McCarty, you know, at Kentucky, you know, that Derek Anderson, that the guys that had that energy, athletic ability that could run the floor and do all of that stuff. And he even encouraged me to shoot 3-point shots. And you know, did with me playing with Coach Hall in that 70s, 80s style. Yeah. It was 15 feet on end.
0: That's right.
24: So Rick Pitino really encouraged me to do things that I was not used to doing and not comfortable doing, but he encouraged me to do them and put me in a position to be successful. But the most important thing here, and I don't really say this a whole lot because I don't want to make it about this story because of how it is. But Rick Pitino was my coach when I won the NBA dunk contest in 1989.
0: Right.
24: And my father passed away 2 days before I won that NBA dunk contest. I was playing a game in Atlanta against the Hawks that Thursday before the dunk contest, and Rick Pitino was my coach with the New York Knicks. We was in Atlanta playing the Hawks, and my father passed away right before the game. And I was getting on the bus, and Rick Pitino gave me the news. He had talked to one of my brothers and stuff, and he said, "Hey, look, don't worry about the game. Go home and be with your family and all of that." And that's what I did. He said, "Look, about the NBA All-Star game, let us know what you want to do. If you want to participate, fine. If not, just go home and be with your family." So I went home and I was with my family, and I talked to my mother. And my mother encouraged me to go to do it because they'll take care of the arrangements and all of that stuff. And she said, "Go get your mind off of this. And if your father was here today, go do the dunk contest." So I called Rick Pitino and I did it. And of course I won it.
0: Yeah.
24: And after I won the dunk contest, and this is the type of guy Rick Pitino was. After I won the dunk contest, at that difficult time, the first game, that home game that we had in Madison Square Garden after the dunk contest, like you said, I was the sixth man on that team. He started me the very first game.
0: Oh, wow.
24: After the dunk contest, so the New York fans could give me a standing ovation for winning the dunk contest. And here's how crazy thing was. We throw the ball up, jump ball. Patrick Ewing gets the tip, tips it to Mark Jackson. I'm streaking down the right side of the floor. I get a dunk to start the game, and the play goes. Well, and I really do think, Dick, because it was difficult for me in New York following Bernard King, being a high draft pick. And I think that moment and winning that dunk contest, that changed how New York people, I think, looked at me as a player and as a person. And the respect that I get now from winning that dunk contest and, you know, my relationship with Rick Pitino.
0: Right.
24: Rick Pitino would not be at Kentucky if it wasn't for my relationship with him. And he talked to me a lot before he came to Kentucky to take this job. And now my hat's off to Rick Pitino, because not only was he a great coach, and you know how I feel about Coach Hall. Coach Hall is my favorite, you know, but Rick Pitino is right up there with Coach Hall as far as being, he's an outstanding coach. We know that, but he's a good person, and my relationship with him is real solid.
0: Kenny Walker, my guest. We'll come back and talk more with Kenny on the other side of the break here on 630 WLAP.
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23: Welcome back, my guest, Kenny Walker, the former Wildcat. Of course, once a Wildcat, always a Wildcat. And once a Nick, always a Nick. He is celebrating the world championship from the team that drafted him this week 40 years ago, number 5 overall. And just prior to the break, you were talking to us about how Rick Pitino sought you out and asked you about UK because he was coaching the Knicks and Kenny Walker at the time he took the job. What did you tell him about Kentucky? Was there an upside, downside? How did you present the big picture?
24: Well, it's interesting because when Kentucky first contacted Coach Pitino, they somehow had a connection to get to him directly. And I guess after he talked to them, I remember him saying to me before practice, he's like, hey, I want to talk to you after practice about something. And I'm going, okay, what the hell did I do?
23: Am I in trouble?
24: Why did he want to talk to me? And I'm nervous, you know, about that, right. About our playing, right. And everything. But after practice, I went in his office and he goes, man, Kentucky has contacted me a couple of times and they're really interested in me, you know, becoming their coach. And this is towards the end of our season and we're getting ready to go. We're getting ready to go into the playoff. And he's like, look, want to pick your brain, you know, on a couple of things about Kentucky, who I'm talking to, you know, and he kind of gave me the whole spiel and stuff. And I felt pretty comfortable talking to him at that point because of some of the names of some of the people that he was mentioning. And the main thing is when he mentioned C.M. Newton, that really got my attention, you know. And then all of the people that he was talking about from there, which the people that I knew. So we had conversations about that, and he felt pretty good about this. And he said, look, just keep this on the wraps and everything. I'm going to just play this out and see how it goes. And I'm like, okay, I'm cool with that. So we're going through the playoffs and everything is going along the plan. I think we swept Philadelphia maybe in the first round. Philadelphia and Charles Barkley in the first round of the playoffs, 1989. And then we're going into the second round where we face the Chicago Bulls. And the Kentucky job is starting to heat up at this point because, you know, I guess we were getting rid of Eddie Sutton at that
23: Eddie
24: time.
23: Eddie left,
24: We get rid of Eddie at that time. So Kentucky was interviewing a lot of people and they were getting close, you know, on a couple of really good candidates. And I think the big guy that was standing out at that time was, I think, P.J.
23: It was. He came to town and interviewed,
24: Absolutely. And I remember we were playing, it might have been right before game. We lost to the Bulls in game 6. And it might have been right before game 6 that we were in Chicago. And Pitino said, look, I need to meet you for, you know, breakfast at an undisclosed location. about some things because it was heating up about PJ and Patino wanted to meet with me and say, look, if they hired PJ, he felt like in his mind that would be a mistake. I don't know what that.
0: Really?
24: Well, PJ recommended was hot at
0: He recommended PJ.
24: Well, to that's be polite, because.
0: Yeah.
24: And he said, look, if they can just bear with us, if we see if we can get through this series and right. blah, blah, blah, just don't do it, you know, just to hold off and yeah. just see what happens. So, you know, you make those phone calls and talk to whoever and whatever. But anyway, we ended up losing to the Bulls, I think, in six games. Michael Jordan averaged 42 points against us. We get put out of the playoffs. And then, you know, I think maybe about a week or two after that, you know, Patino taking the job, you know, at Kentucky. But right. all of that stuff was going on, obviously, behind the scenes and different things that was happening at that time. But, you know, it was an interesting approach because I think Kentucky, you know, by contacting him early and showing that interest, it got Patino's attention, and I really do feel like the only reason Patino came to Kentucky, Dick, was I think he was happy, and I think we could have won a championship with Patino in New York if he had stayed. But I think Patino fell out of flavor with the general manager.
0: Not Bianchi. You're right.
24: Yeah. He made some trade. You know how Patino run and gun, shoot a lot of threes. Patino wanted a young team that could play that style of ball. But Al Bianchi made some trade to bring in Kiki Vandeweghe and some older guys to try to, I guess, have more playoff experience. And that kind of differed, you know, from what Patino style of play that Patino wanted to do. And I think that's the main reason why he ended up at Kentucky.
0: Yep, I absolutely agree with that. More with UK All-American Kenny Walker when we come back to the Big Blue Insider here on 630 WLAP.
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23: Kenny Walker is my guest. He, of course, two-time All-American in Kentucky. And 40 years ago this week, drafted by the New York Knicks, who, of course, are the reigning world champions now. And I'm trying to think back, though, Kenny, to your time in the mid-'80s at UK, because it wasn't more than a couple of years later that Rex stayed only 2 years, and it was controversial when Rex decided to leave. Did it ever, I've got to think you thought about, did it ever cross your mind after your third year? You had a good year, you exploded your senior year, but you were an All-American after your junior year. Was it tempting back then? The money wasn't as insane as it is now. But did you ever think about leaving and not playing? Because playing 4 years at Kentucky, man, that cemented you as one of the all-time greats.
24: Yeah, I thought about it, Dick, and I'm glad that you mentioned Rex, because Rex left after 2 years. The only other guys that I can think of off the top of my head before Rex that left after 2 years might have been Isaiah Thomas, mm-hmm. Wayman Tisdale, maybe Magic Johnson, guys that left after 2 years. That was unheard of to leave after 2 years, but there was a lot of guys that left after 3 years. And, you know, Michael Jordan, Charles Barkley, you know, guys like that. And really, I thought, because Joby Hall retired after my junior year. That's the coach who brought me to UK, him along with Leonard Hamilton. And when Coach Hall retired, like you said, I had a great year. A lot of the NBA teams and scouts had me going in the top, 15 to 20 in the NBA draft.
23: And that was a year you guys upset both UNLV and Washington in the NCAA tournament.
24: Washington.
23: Yeah.
24: Yeah, and we lost to St. John's and Chris Mullins in the Sweet 15. So we had a good run. I had a hot name, second team All-American, and you know, playing really good basketball. But I sat down and I talked to Coach Hall. I talked to my high school coach, my older brothers and stuff, and we went back and forth, and I remember we finally named Eddie Sutton as the coach. And I said, well, let me talk to Coach Sutton here and see what kind of plans he's got for next year's team. And I'll decide whether I want to take a chance, right, go to the NBA, or maybe make one more run at this thing. So after talking to Eddie Sutton, and Eddie Sutton was very convincing when he said this. He said, son, you're good enough to go, and if you want to go take care of your money and take care of your parents and make a lot of money, I understand that. He said, but if you come back for one more year, he said, what Coach Hall did with you guys this year, he said, I'm confident that I can take what we have right now and get us to the next level.
0: Wow.
24: And he said, with the guys that we got potentially coming in, I really do think that we can make a run at the Final Four.
0: Wow.
24: And it would give you a more year. It gives you one more year to get a little bit bigger and stronger and probably more developed. And instead of being a top 15 or 20 pick, maybe you're a top 5 pick with the NCAA championship under your belt. Maybe an opportunity. I was on track to get my degree. So he laid out the perfect game plan.
0: Yeah.
24: And that was probably the thing that convinced me to come back. I probably could have done it, but the way that they laid it out was probably the old school way and more of my personality in terms of getting it done. And it was the right move.
0: Yep.
24: Because we went to the Elite Eight.
0: If
24: we didn't have to play, we beat Alabama for the fourth time in the Sweet 16, and then we had to play LSU for the fourth time in the Elite Eight.
0: I know.
24: And we lost, and Louisville won the championship that year. We had beat them earlier in the year. I really felt like if we could have gotten past LSU, it would have been the perfect ride. I would have been Jack Gibbons going out my senior year. Maybe scoring 44 points against Duke and winning the championship and going out on top in Eddie Sutton's first year. If I could have won a couple more games, but that's just how crazy, it was.
0: Yeah.
24: We were 32-4 in Eddie Sutton's first year.
0: Yeah.
24: Our only loss in the SEC was on the road at Auburn. The Chuck Person and those guys, and we played a three guard offense.
0: Yeah,
24: Ed Davender, Roger Harden, James Blackman at the small forward at 6'4", and me and Winston Bennett, playing inside. It was just a crazy team. But Eddie Sutton did one of his best coaching jobs that
0: he
24: won't get credit for.
0: Yeah,
24: because. Everybody will remember how it ended for Eddie Sutton at Kentucky. They will not remember his first year here, which was probably, it was the best team that I played on. The team that went to the Final Four was 29-5. So that was unbelievable.
0: Yeah, people forget you were on that Final Four team in 84. Lost up in Seattle. But I'm glad you mentioned that about Eddie, because people who like to rag on Tubby Smith, he did it with Pitino's players. Nobody said that about Eddie Sutton, winning with somebody else, with Joe B's players. But, of course, he had to re-recruit you, and it worked out almost perfectly, as you point out. I've just got about 2 or 3 minutes left, Kenny, but just tell me about where you see the program right now with Mark Pope. The critics have had to hush up for a while because he gets Momchilovich. He's put together, I think, an intriguing roster. Gets the 5-star kid for next year. May get this kid from Serbia if he decides to come. I mean, this coming season is going to be totally different from last year. Do you see it that way?
24: Yeah. And Dick, you've been around this a long time, like I have. I mean, he's finally got the good talent. He's hit on a couple of big recruits coming in for next year, a couple of big transfers that's coming in. So he's got the talent now. And with the pressure here at Kentucky, now you got to go out and win.
0: Yep.
24: When you win, all of that, outside noise and stuff, it goes away. So I'm glad that he's finally gotten the talent, because I don't care who you are as a coach. You have to have talent to win. I don't care where you are. And I think he's finally got the talent, and hopefully his personality, his style of play will inspire these kids to go out and play hard for him. Because if they go out and play hard for him, even though a team that might be more talented, but if you got a team that plays hard and plays together, they'll find a way to win, just like my New York Knicks team did this year in
0: there
24: the
0: you
24: NBA.
0: Go.
24: So that,
0: there you go.
24: That's the team. That's the team concept and mentality that you want to have. And if everybody plays together, everybody is successful, and then everybody wins.
0: And I got to ask you before I go, they're down 29. The Knicks are down 29 at home. Did you turn it off? Did you give up on them? Did you stay with them till the end?
24: No, the only reason why I stayed with them to the end because people were calling me and asking me what was happening, and they wouldn't let me watch the game in peace. They were laughing, and they were saying they were going to bed. But I stayed up, and
0: there
24: I'm glad
0: go.
24: That I stayed up
0: there
24: because,
0: you know,
24: I was probably one of the few people that was able to see it in the thrill of victory and the agony of defeat.
0: Oh, man.
24: I was able to experience the thrill of victory, even at the 29-point lead by San Antonio.
0: Were there as that many celebrities courtside when you were playing as there are now?
24: Actually, yes. There okay. was, you know, I mean, back in the day, there was Dustin Hoffman,
0: oh,
24: and he still
0: wow.
24: comes around. You know, Connie Chung, you know,
0: yeah.
24: Bill Cosby, and
0: yeah.
24: all of the cats from the Cosby Show, and then, of course, all of the rappers and stuff that was, you know, in there. And then, of course, the one constant that's been through all of this, Spike Lee.
0: Yes, yes.
24: I think he deserves a ring probably as much as the players, because the amount of money that he has spent for a season ticket.
0: Yep.
24: From 19, he's been a season ticket holder since 1985.
0: Man.
24: When Patrick Ewing was drafted. Imagine how much money he spent over the years on Knicks season tickets.
0: He says $10 million. He says $10 million.
24: Well, he deserves a ring.
0: Yeah, I agree. I agree. He's not mm-hmm. one of these come lately celebs. No. And I respect that. And he knows the game.
24: Yep.
0: I mean, I've heard him interviewed. He knows the game. But his joy, his unmitigating joy, he and Stephen A. Smith, same thing. But, yeah, Spike's been there since day one. Kenny, I so enjoy talking to you. You and I, when we sit next together at the games, we miss half the games because we're gabbing so much.
24: Yeah.
0: But looking forward to seeing you again soon, my friend. And I can't believe it's been 40 years. You're still young Kenny Walker to me. But thank you so much for your time. And it's been great talking to you.
24: You're the best, Dick. Best of luck to you, man. You know, anytime that you need me, I'm here for you, buddy. Enjoy the rest of your day.
0: So much fun talking to Kenny. And as I said, when we sit next to each other at ball games up in the press box, I start peppering him with questions, or he says, hey, you remember this or that? And it just comes back to life, just as everything we've now talked about during this previous conversation. It all came back to life for me. It was so much fun, and I hope you enjoyed it. We'll come back and wrap up this edition of the Big Blue Insider here on 630 WWE.
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1: Welcome back. Final segment of our show, and we thank Kenny Walker for joining us. It went a little long with Kenny, but, man, he's so much fun to talk to. And as I said, I get all these memories racing back, and I have so much fun listening to him and thinking back to those days. So I appreciate Kenny's time. And a reminder that it was on this day, it was actually yesterday, in 1976, so 50 years ago, is when the ABA folded officially. The Nets, the Pacers, the Nuggets, the Spurs merge into the NBA. The Colonels and the Spirits of St. Louis disband. And there was never any thought that the St. Louis team would go into the league. And we know that the owners, the two brothers who own that team, cut that deal with the NBA, which said, if you go away, we'll give you money for the rest of your life. And that's essentially what they did. They finally came up with a settlement, but they agreed initially to getting money in perpetuity forever from the NBA. It was a terrible, stupid deal by the NBA, but back then nobody knew the NBA would turn out to be, with all the TV money, what it is now. The Colonels, as you know, could have gone in, and John Y. Brown decided, for the amount of money it would take to join the league, it really was a bad deal for ABA teams going in to the league. People don't know that. They weren't able to realize any of the TV revenue for many, many, many years. But they still got in, and John Y. decided it's just bad business. But we all know, you know, what could have, should have, would have been. And, of course, the Chicago Bulls own the NBA rights to Artis Gilmore. So they did whatever they could to influence anybody and everybody to keep the Colonels from joining the NBA so they could get Artis Gilmore, which they did. And Artis, one of the all-time greats in both the ABA and the NBA. So it was 50 years ago yesterday that the ABA fell apart, basically dissolved. It hung on for 9 years. And again, if you want to see a great documentary on the history of the NBA, or the ABA rather, Soul Power, on Amazon Prime, is tremendous. World Cup going on right now, as you know, and one of the stories making headlines was about a player from Ivory Coast caught up in a betting investigation. All this Brendan Sorsby stuff that's been coming out has been really fascinating about gambling, betting, players being suspended or not for betting on games. And it has reached the United States in a way that it never has, but in Europe, there have been multiple scandals about soccer matches being fixed. And if you think about it, how much easier would it be to influence the outcome of a soccer match as opposed to a football game, an American football game, basketball, whatever. Basketball may be the easiest. But people love to talk about, especially college football fans, oh, the refs are on the take, oh, there's a fix-in, all that stuff. And I'm not saying that nothing's ever happened, but just to routinely believe that is foolish. But there is a player who is under investigation for what's being called spot fixing. Remember now, you can bet on anything. And in soccer, football, European football, that includes the timing of a throw-in or a player earning a yellow card or not. You know, let's say you want to place a bet on whether so-and-so is going to earn or be tagged with a yellow card or even a red card. What if the player's in on it? And now you're talking about easy money, unless the authorities are looking in. And that's the thing to remember, is the people who are, the people who have the most at stake, and that's the folks who have to pay off these bets, they keep an eye on such things. And the French Football League, yesterday, said that a quote, an unusual amount of bets were placed internationally on an Ivory Coast player named Wahi or Wahai receiving a yellow card during a League One game in May. Now, this same guy started for Ivory Coast when they beat Ecuador in the opening game of the World Cup, nearly scored a goal, hit the crossbar early in the second half, and Ivory Coast faces Germany on Saturday in Toronto. He was arrested a couple of weeks before the World Cup began, then released shortly thereafter. So he is still under investigation

0: And the prosecutor is in Marseille, France. So meanwhile, this guy's trying to help Ivory Coast win a World Cup, but he might end up in prison. Now, obviously, there are zillions of dollars being bet legitimately on the World Cup. And there's a prediction market site named Polymarket that reported that an online sports bettor who wagered $300,000 that Portugal would not win its first World Cup match against heavy underdog Dominican Republic of the Congo won nearly $1 million because the DR Congo pulled off the tie last night. That was a shocker. This guy bets $300,000 that Portugal wouldn't win. That's the beauty of the draw, right? The odds of winning the bet, 23% at the time, but it ended up 1-1. The bet returned $1.25 million. His profit was $957,000. Portugal was one of the pre-tournament favorites and the number five team in the FIFA rankings. So he knew something, and apparently he realized, assuming this was all in the up and up, that Portugal wasn't ready or might overlook the DR Congo, might take them lightly, which evidently they did, and this guy's almost $1 million richer for it. That'll do it for now. Thanks so much to Kenny Walker for joining us. Hope you enjoyed hearing the news conference from the day that Ralph Sampson broke the hearts of Joby Hall and Leonard Hamilton and Kentucky fans everywhere and announced he would go to Virginia, although, as you could tell by listening, he didn't sound too sure of himself, did he? And at one point entertained vaguely the notion that he might change his mind, but he didn't. And it all worked out for him, for Virginia. Wildcats had a good run with Sam Bowie and company. Would have been fun to see Sampson and Bowie playing alongside one another. Tomorrow night, because of the holiday, it'll be the best of the Big Blue Insider. Thanks again for listening. That's it. Good night from the garage in Lexington.
1: He gets all that money. 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
7: Switzerland takes down Bosnia 4-1 to pick up their first win of the tournament.
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7: The match was scoreless at halftime before an onslaught of goals in the second half and stoppage time. Earlier in the day, Czechia and South Africa played to a 1-1 draw. South Africa converted a late second half penalty to earn a point.
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9: From ABC News, I'm Dave Packer. President Trump is facing mixed reaction to the ceasefire deal with Iran. The deal extends the ceasefire for 60 days, reopens the Strait of Hormuz, and ends the U.S. blockade. But the key sticking point behind it all remains unaddressed, Iran's nuclear program. Senate Minority Leader Chuck Schumer on the Senate floor today.
10: Everyone who bought Trump's book, The Art of the Deal, or to ask him for a refund, because what Trump has done in Iran is the art of the disaster.
9: ABC's Selena Wang.
11: There's actually bipartisan concern that this deal gives a lot of wins to Iran. In fact, this is not a final agreement even. This is a framework of a deal that gives 60 days to hammer out that final agreement. And when it comes to what Iran gets from this, the U.S. will lift that naval blockade, allow Iran to immediately resume selling oil, which is a big win for Iran because that lifts major economic pressure from Iran.
9: Cleanup is underway in parts of the Midwest following another bout of severe weather, and in parts of the Gulf Coast following what's left of Tropical Storm Arthur. ABC meteorologist Leslie Lopez says flash flood emergencies have been popping up from Louisiana to Mississippi.
12: Flooding is going to be the main concern right immediately along the coast, but also now moving inland. Post-tropical storm Arthur is moving out into areas of Mississippi, Alabama, getting into areas of, it looks like, Georgia as well. And with that, it's leaving behind flood watches, also flood emergencies.
9: Luigi Mangione's lawyers told a judge today that he will no longer be asserting a psychiatric defense at a state murder trial in the killing of UnitedHealthcare CEO Brian Thompson, just a day after telling the judge that they would. President Trump today awarded the Medal of Honor to three war veterans, including Major James Capers.
13: Jim, the nation kept you waiting far too long. So I say to you, congratulations. You made it. Thank you.
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15: Nick Howe, the brother of Brooks Howe, Crystal Rogers' convicted killer in court this morning, charged with perjury. A former Bardstown police officer, Nick Howe, allegedly made false statements between July 2015 and August 2023 when interviewed by law enforcement after Rogers went missing. Howe appearing in court without an attorney today, entering a not guilty plea. Brooks Hauk last year convicted of murder, and during that trial, Nick was consistently listed as a co-conspirator. Nick Hauk is due back in court July 2nd with a judge mandating that he have an attorney present on that date. Churchill Downs Inc. announcing it will no longer buy intellectual property rights to the Preakness Stakes. CDI Inc. in April announced it would purchase the IP, including all trademarks and associated rights to the Preakness Stakes and Black Eyed Susan Stakes for $85 million. But the state of Maryland exercising its right under a state code to buy the Preakness and Black Eyed Susan IP by matching that price. I'm Sean Gallagher.
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